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1: 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Just play the game one way. You hit a ball in the gap, run. Boom, coming in hot.
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right tackle to left tackle. They brought in Cade Mays via the Panthers in free agency. He's going to miss the first 6 to 8 weeks of the season. It's interesting, man. They're young up front along this offensive line. The big question for me is going to be, how do they handle life without David Montgomery? He was the physical part of that running game. Jahmyr Gibbs in line to see his carries go up a bunch on defense. For the first month of the year, no Kirby Joseph, all-pro safety, and no Brian Branch, all-pro safety. So they're going to have to deal with some attrition. I think that hurts them in terms of the standings. In second place, I have the Minnesota Vikings. I'm pretty bullish on what Kevin O'Connell and company can be. I'm curious to see how long it takes Kyler Murray to get acclimated offensively. Defensively, we know what they are. That's one of the best units in the National Football League. Not a bunch of household names, but the defensive coordinator is a household name. Brian Flores, for my money, the best defensive mind right now in the National Football League. It's a tie between him and Vic Fangio for who dials it up the best. I have them coming in second place. And then in first place, our midday show, Black and Abdallah, stand up. This one's for you. The Chicago Bears winning the NFC North.

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2: We've talked a lot about ultra-processed foods, but here's a new wrinkle. A study out of France zeroed in on preservatives that keep packaged foods from spoiling and linked higher intake of those preservatives to a greater risk of high blood pressure, heart attack, and stroke. Now here's the part that might surprise you. Even some natural-sounding preservatives, like added citric acid and vitamin C, were tied to higher blood pressure. But an important distinction. This is about vitamin C added to processed food, not the vitamin C in an actual orange. So keep eating your fruit. Still, the practical takeaway is a familiar one. Eat fresh whole foods whenever you can. And when you need convenience, frozen is a smart bet. Those foods are preserved by cold, not chemicals. And as always, the more ingredients you can pronounce, the better. I'm Dr. Sanjay Gupta, helping you live a better life.
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7: The MAC has reversed its course. On Saturday night, they said they agree with the Big Ten. Now, the conference is appealing the result of Western Michigan and Michigan. This is unprecedented in college football. I don't think it's going to work. 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My best guess is that years down the road, Western Michigan is just going to say, you know what? Screw it. We're claiming that as a victory for us, for our personal records. I'm Denton Day.
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Good morning, Ann Arbor, Michigan. Happy Wednesday, everybody. It is Wednesday, September 9th, 2026. This is the Michigan Insider. 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Coming up in a little bit, we heard from some Michigan football players yesterday. It is all business down there, as you could expect, following the result. Well, not necessarily the result because they won, but how they played in the game on Saturday night. We heard on the defensive side of the ball from Dom Nichols and Rod Moore. We heard on the offensive side of the ball from Jordan Marshall and Jake Guarnera. So we're going to bring that to you coming up in a little bit here on the Michigan Insider on the Big 1050 WTKA online at the Big1050.com. And then we are going to get to the first half of this week's edition of the Michigan Football Breakdown. And Sam explained to you, has been explaining to you the last couple days, and I think last week as well, that this year the breakdowns are going to be a little bit different. Instead of Sam doing a breakdown with Al for offense and then a breakdown with Vance for defense, Vance is taking most of the year off. He has some, he's going to be on occasionally. But Sam is doing, he is now doing one football breakdown with Al Borges and Ron English. So he's got his offensive coordinator and he has his defensive coordinator, but they're working together and they're doing one big breakdown. And we're going to bring those to you in two installments here on Wednesdays and Thursdays here on the Michigan Insider on the Big 1050 WTKA online at the Big1050.com. So coming up in the 7 o'clock hour, the Michigan football breakdown with Al Borges and Ron English here on the show. Excited about that. And then in the 8 o'clock hour, we're going to go inside the huddle with Michael Spath at around 8:10. We have a visit with our friends from Ronald McDonald House, who have a great event coming up on Sunday. And then we have the midweek peek with Steve Clark for the 9 o'clock hour here on the Michigan Insider on the Big 1050 WTKA online at the Big1050.com. So players, media availability should happen last night. We'll get to that coming up in a, as I said, in a little bit here on the show. What I heard, the theme most of what I heard, though, there's a lot of accountability from the player side of it. And so they have the accountability part down. Now, the question is, how does that translate on the football field? They held, they called a players, the captains called a players. They said that Trey Pierce called a player led meeting. And then Rod Moore said that if he didn't call it, he was going to, if Trey didn't call it, he was going to call it. And that, he couldn't sleep. I think those Jordan Marshall as well. They couldn't, these guys, they couldn't sleep after the game. Like, it was that kind of performance. They were not good. Jake Guarnera talking about how the offensive line just has to flat out be better. They can't play like that again. So the accountability part is there. The question is, how does that translate on Saturday against Oklahoma? But most of the day, well, no, not most of the day, about 4.5 hours yesterday in the afternoon and into the early evening was just like the dumbest timeline I think I've ever seen. So around 2-ish yesterday, there was a statement from the MAC commissioner that says replay protocol was not properly followed, and that the MAC was appealing the formally appealing the result of the Michigan Western.

0: Michigan game. They needed 2 days to apparently find out, to find their way to try to appeal the final score. Because remember, the hours after the game, the MAC said something quite different. They have regressed in their five steps of denial, and they had gotten to acceptance pretty quickly, and then they went back and they, I don't know if they're in denial, maybe they're in anger. They were trying bargaining yesterday, I guess. I don't know. They went to acceptance quickly, and now they went to they went back. This was miscalculation on many steps. I'm not trying to sound cold and callous, but sometimes the MAC just has to take their money and accept a future invitation for another big check and go away. Because the last thing that if you're the MAC conference, the last thing if you're the Mid-America conference, the last thing you want to do is anger the Big Ten. You, each of your schools gets like $2 million every time they play a Big Ten school. Does Western Michigan want to stop playing with Michigan and stop getting paydays? Pretty sure Michigan can choose somebody else to play. This thing was over. And the fact is, if they just consulted two different rules in the rule book, this would not have even been a conversation yesterday. The first one is Rule 1, Section 1, Article D, Article 3-B. It's of the NCAA football rule book. Rule 1, Section 1, it's pretty early. Article 3-B. When the referee declares that the game has ended, the score is final. That's the statement. When the referee declares that the game has ended, the score is final. That's it. Period. The end. Move on. And guess what? If Western does end up 11-1 at the end of the season, the committee can do whatever the heck they want with the game that was played on Saturday night. They also should check the one second window rule. This was an interesting rule that I was reading about yesterday. Because as we have discussed on the show, because they don't have tenths of a second, 0-0 on the clock could be 0-0.1 through 0-0.9. It doesn't have to mean 0-0.0. There are 9 tenths that could be on the clock. And if 0-0.0 is on the clock, but it's not zero, they can't confirm that it's 0.0. I know it's very confusing. The clock gets reset to one. That's the 1 second window rule. There's a 1 second window where zero, and they use a stopwatch and they time it. So when zeros hit the clock, they time it. So just because zeros are on the clock doesn't mean the game is over. There are 0.9 seconds left before you get to the full end of the game. It's not at the full second. And again, pull out the stopwatch and time it. Same thing. So whether they want to follow Rule 1, Section 1, Article 3-B, or if they want to check the 1 second window rule, either way, the Big Ten got it right. And that's what happened. Now, there was the statement that came out later in the day yesterday about from the NCAA, the memo of clarification. And the thing is, if you read through it, it talks about the embedded clock with the replay, whatever. The Big Ten did all of it. People are trying to claim that memo is showing that the Big Ten got it wrong. But actually, the memo shows the Big Ten got it right. And the rules, because the Big Ten is following NCAA rules, they got it right by rule. Rule 1, Section 1, Article 3-B, they got it right. That's the last part of it, was when the referee says the game is over and the score is final. They also got 1 second window rule correct that we've been discussing, because 0-0 is not 0-0.0 until the last 0.9 seconds or the last 0.1 of a second chime off. That's why, as we talk in basketball, they have 0.1 seconds. That's why in basketball they have the clocks light up when the game is over, or when the quarter is over, or when the half is over, or when the shot clock hits zeros. They have it light up because that is the official. And the official clock is on the scoreboard. And if you get video, and there are people that actually show some videos. I saw a great video yesterday. Somebody put a collection of NBC videos from NFL and college games where their clocks are not synced up. It's about a half second to a second, maybe a second and a half off. This whole thing, this whole mess, the reason why we had arguments yesterday for 4.5 hours, the reason why we're now talking, what is a one-day story becoming a three-day story? What? It's ridiculous. Now, give the MAC and Western credit, because they're staying in the limelight. They're staying at the center of attention. They want people to remember what happened, so that if they do go 11-1, they can get treated accordingly. And you know what? You can treat however you want. However, here's the thing. They lost the game. They were the better team. They deserved to win. They should have won the game, but they lost the game. Then you get a clown like Jeff Sagarin. I mean, Jeff Sagarin the ridiculous is off control. See, he's an official NCAA recognized national championship selector. And he's saying that Western Michigan won the game 12-7 over Michigan. That's how he's putting it in his ratings. What are we doing here? He should immediately have his vote for a national championship taken away. Because he's not actually following NCAA rules, and he wants an NCAA-recognized vote. he should lose his vote, or he should be forced to change it back. Because the fact is, the final score is 13-12. Was it an ugly win? Yeah. Was it kind of gross in a lot of aspects? Absolutely. Does it feel dirty to accept the win? Absolutely not. Because every rule was followed properly. If this was not Michigan, would this be as loud of the media attention? Probably not. The media couldn't let this go. The MAC couldn't let this go. And not one person decided to talk about the one-second window rule. Not one person nationally. That's why the national media is a joke sometimes. Because nowhere in the national media did they ever talk about Rule 1, Section 1, Article 3-B. When the appeal tried to come across yesterday at 2 o'clock or so, whatever it came about, the rules were not properly followed. Because guess what? It doesn't matter. Second of all, they were. The memo of clarification, if you actually read it properly, shows that the rules were followed, and also the one-second window rule. Nobody talks about that either, except for us here on the show and people locally. They got it right. So I don't know. Are they in denial, anger, bargaining, depression? They're sure not at acceptance anymore at Western, at the MAC, and I feel bad for them. Trust me, I have legitimate sympathy for the players on Western Michigan because they had that game won, except for one final play. They didn't make the play. If the kid jumps from inbounds and touches the ball, it sails out of bounds, the game's over. If the kid doesn't touch the ball when he does, the game is over. If the kid jumps a second later and then touches the, like, all those things change the result of the game. But he jumped from out of bounds, he touched the ball, and there was a second left. And here we are on Wednesday, and we're still discussing this because the MAC wouldn't let it go, and Western decided that they didn't quite want to let it go as much as they just thought. Even though they said so right after the game, and the media really, really won't let this go. I don't care about rival fans. I don't care. The media's got to stop this and move forward. The Big Ten have, made their statement. They stand by what happened because they got it right. And none of this would be happening if NBC had live access to the referee replay conversation and the video feed live in the moment. None of this would be happening because everybody would be watching it live and saying, wow, it sucks that the game clock that we saw wasn't synced, but look at what the referees are looking at. We now see what they see, and they have the official clock. That's the official clock. We would have watched it during the replay, and none of this would have happened. This is the Big Ten and NBC's fault for not giving us this audio and video live in the moment. It should be accessible. They can do it on Fridays. They can do it for every game. Maybe they should start setting it up to do it for every game. You don't need it in every game, but you might need it for every game or for some game. Not every game, but for some game. This would have been done on Sunday if we had that live audio and video, as opposed to it having been released by the Big Ten in the middle of the night. It was like 12:30, 1 o'clock in the morning, because all that came out after we were pretty much done with our post-game coverage. It was late. And everybody's already had their opinions, and then they think it's doctored or it's whatever, and all the nonsense comes out. If it's live, there's no way to doctor it. There's no way to fix it. There's no way to do any of that stuff. All the conspiracy theorists would have to shut the heck up. None of this would be happening if NBC had live access to the referee replay conversation. None of this. So by 6:30, though, the NCAA issued a statement that they never should have needed to be made, but the game stands, and they even cited Rule 1, Section 1, Article 3. The end. It's over. Of course, someone's probably going to say, let's sue or whatever. It's nonsense. Because if you actually read the memo that was put out yesterday for a clarification, and apparently this wasn't the language wasn't this specific before the game on Saturday night. This is clarification language that came out yesterday in order to make sure that it's properly adjudicated in the future. This happened in favor of Arizona State against BYU a couple of seasons ago, and nobody whined about anything. First of all, Arizona State missed their second Hail Mary opportunity. Second of all, that's what happened. But regardless, nobody whined about it because it was Arizona State and BYU. It wasn't Michigan. Yeah, so this was not Michigan the other day. If this was Western Michigan against Purdue, this would be a lot different conversation. This conversation would have gone away. But it's Michigan, so it's a very dominant conversation. And the fact is, most of the people are getting it wrong because they are not citing the one-second window rule. They are not citing the Rule 1, Section 1, Article 3-B. I can keep going down the list. So maybe, hopefully, outside of some conversations with our regular guests that want to have their opportunity to talk about this on the air. So today we have Inside the Huddle with Michael Spath. We have the Midweek Peak with Steve Clark. Obviously, this conversation isn't quite going away yet, but hopefully it will soon. Hopefully it will. in the near future. But we're going to put this thing to bed outside of maybe one offhand comment here or there. By Saturday, we're definitely not talking about this anymore. I just can't handle it anymore. I can't take it. It's nonsense as it is. Game is over. It was a win. It's a very unsatisfying victory. The team has a lot of work to do, and that's what the players they met with the media talked about yesterday. So we're going to get to that coming up next on the other side of the break here on the Michigan Insider on the Big 1050 WTKA online at thebig1050.com.
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7: 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Yesterday, a few players from the Michigan football team met with the media. That happened last night. We're going to bring that to you right now. Hear what they had to say as they try to put the game behind them, the Western Michigan game behind them, and move forward as they get ready for Oklahoma. We're starting the defensive side of the ball with Dom Nichols and Rod Morris. We'll start up front. Here is Dom Nichols, Michigan edge defender, who met with the media last night. Now here on the Michigan Insider on the Big 1050 WTKA.
8: Can you tell us a little bit about what was said in the team meeting, or at least some of the messages that were echoed there?
9: Yeah, I'm pretty sure you guys already know. Just do more. That was the main message for the team.
8: Jordan said you had a lot of positive things to say. Is that, were you trying to intentionally bring more of a positive attitude towards the team because that's what it needed, or was that just what came to you at the moment?
9: Yeah, that's just what Carmen felt like we needed at the time. I mean, there's no reason to just keep bringing negative stuff in the building. While you got a lot of that outside the building, just keep on loving each other. That's all we can do.
10: What does do more look like for you?
9: Yeah, just extra hours in the building, extra film study, just extra time working on your craft. I mean, you can always get better. It's like, anyone can get better. I mean, I think everybody knows that, though. So.
11: Western tested your edges quite a bit, it seemed. Really tried to go sideline to sideline. And Oklahoma did the same thing kind of last year. How does that maybe prepare you for this week?
9: Yeah, I mean, it's exciting, honestly. Just knowing that no matter what, you're going to be a factor in the game. And I mean, when the plays come to you, you just got to make them. And I feel like that's just the mindset that everyone on this team needs to have. It's just do my 111 at 110%, and if everyone does that, we're going to be fine.
12: You've been here the last two seasons where this week two non-conference tough game has been a hill for you guys to get over after the jump from week one to week two. What have you taken away from that experience? What do you hope to bring and to get over that hump this season with Oklahoma?
9: Yeah, I mean, you're right. That week two game, I mean, Texas and Oklahoma, both formidable opponents, both SEC teams, both good at football. I mean, I just hope to be that the X factor in the game after seeing it for the past couple of years. It's like, I mean, first year especially, I didn't really play that much. So it was just kind of watching. But now it's kind of my turn to make my impact on the game. I just hope I can go in there and change some things about the outcome.
11: The preparation for facing a dual threat quarterback with Johnny Tier, what did that look like the last 2 days?
9: I mean, I go about it the same way. He's not getting away from me. Yeah.
13: Did you have a feeling that breakout performance was coming, and how ready were you for that, given what you were just saying, the last 2 years kind of waiting a little bit more?
9: Yeah, I was definitely ready. It was exciting. I've always wanted to play more, and that's been one of my things. But like I had said prior to this, you got to wait your turn. And I think in this like era of college football, people kind of forget that. And if you sit there, people also forget about you. So it's easy to get caught up in that stuff, but you can't. It's just part of the game.
10: How surprised are you that the ending from Saturday has generated so much controversy?
9: It was a crazy ending. So, I mean, it's not really too surprising, but yeah, I don't got much to say about that.
8: Jordan and Rod said that they've seen you in the weight room a lot just throughout the day, and you've been walking around with a weighted vest and some different workouts. What's been driving you to up your intensity and really bring it throughout the day, every single day of the season?
9: Yeah, I was recruited by Harbaugh, and I came here to win. So, I mean, I just felt like this offseason I've just been doing everything in my power just to help this team win. Yeah.
14: Jordan also talked about, he said he thought you guys overlooked Western Michigan. Can you describe what challenges you face in playing a team like that week one, and then playing a team like Oklahoma week two, and what they face as well going from UTEP to you guys?
9: Yeah, it's crazy. Honestly, I feel like Western, in terms of play style, is kind of similar to Oklahoma. They want to run the QB, stuff like that. So it was a good look at that. And honestly, I thought the defense didn't do too terrible given the circumstances. So that was good to see. We came together at the end and we were able to get the ball back to our offense. But yeah, it's a jump for sure, but it's nothing that we're too worried about. I mean, we practice against each other every day, and this is Michigan, right? So we got some of the highest ranked players out of high school. Not that that matters, but I mean, that's what you're looking at when you look at talent wise. But yeah.
15: There's been a lot of competition in the edge spot. What do you think you did to separate yourself from camp?
9: Yeah, I just worked. That's all it was. I mean, proof is in the pudding.
16: Yeah. Team circle opponents on schedules. Do you ever like circle quarterbacks? I mean, based on what you said about Mateer?
9: Yeah, this is one of them. For sure.
16: Do you have others that you can?
9: there's always a few. Like, I don't. We're worried about Mateer right now.
16: But what is it about him that is?
9: He's a game changer. Just is what it is. I mean, he's good with the football and he's a smart guy. He's a fifth year dude. He knows what he's doing out there. He's got experience. He's a good football player.
17: How helpful is the experience in Norman last year for?
9: Yeah, I definitely feel a certain way about this game. Just watching the older dudes last year, how they felt after taking that one to the chin, definitely sits with me still a little. And I'm hoping I just can kind of relay that to the rest of the defense. Like, we don't want to be in that position. I mean, I'm sure we had that feeling last week, bro. Like I said, sick to my stomach. Just not again.
17: How much else besides Mateer is really, you think, can change the game for them?
9: I think it all starts with 10. I'm going to keep it at that.
17: Time for a few more for John.
10: How much do you think playing this game at home compared to traveling out to Oklahoma makes a difference?
9: I think it does make a big difference. I mean, they got a grass field, too, so they've got some changes that they're going to have to deal with coming up here. But, I mean, at the end of the day, we're just playing football. And may the best team win at the end of the game.
18: This past week, you've been called a psycho by one teammate and a pit bull by another. Are those names you want to own? And why do you think your teammates have such descriptions of you? What is it about you?
9: I have no problem being called that just because the way I carry myself on the field. I mean, like, it's the only time you're allowed to hit somebody playing football. So, I mean, why not act like that when you're out there? You're allowed to. So that's what I do.
16: How would you describe yourself?
9: Yeah, depends on the day. But when I'm out there, I am pretty energetic, a little bit crazy. Yeah.
19: Tom, if people watch the first game and are maybe writing you guys off or drawing conclusions about who you guys are from that first game, is that motivation for you at all? Do you guys feel some urgency to change that?
9: Yeah, I mean, not that like any of that matters, but like, yeah. I mean, yeah, like you see stuff like that and you're like, damn, like they did write us off, but that's all right, bro. It's week one. You just got to keep loving your brothers and everything will come together.
8: You come from a multi-sport background in high school. Do you think that helps with some of your athleticism and burst off the edge?
9: Yeah, definitely.
8: What tools from basketball do you think have helped your game?
9: Footwork, for sure. It's probably the biggest one.
7: And we will, and right out, And that was Dom Nichols meeting with the media yesterday. Now here is Rod Moore meeting with the media from yesterday back on the Michigan Insider on the Big 1050 WTKA.
15: The PG-13 version of a message in the locker room after Saturday from the leadership you guys were saying.
9: I mean, it really was still PG-13. We weren't kind of too R-rated, if you want to say it like that. But I think it was just more so we got to stop being soft, really. Like, that was a soft game. It was not our standard. And we just had to come back this week and work and put on, just do more. I mean, I don't know if you guys seen it on the screen, but it's on every screen. It's just to do more to get better. So, because like I said, that wasn't a Michigan standard whatsoever.
20: Is there a reason that you feel like you guys were soft, so to speak?
9: No, I don't think there's really so-called a reason. I think we just went out there and played soft. Like, we're as simple as that. Kind of surprised me. We kept going out there on defense, and I really wasn't paying attention to the score until maybe 5 minutes left in the game. I'm like, it's 7-9. I'm like, it's Western Michigan and it's 7-9. But I mean, there's not really no reason. I think we just didn't have the right mindset, the mentality that we're supposed to have to go in that game and, you know, execute like we were supposed to.
10: How much more physical was practice today than maybe during fall camp?
9: I mean, all of our Tuesday practices are physical. We call them Bloody Tuesdays. So it probably was a little bit more physical, a little bit more, taxing on the body. But I think it was for the better, just to get us better for this week coming up.
18: Could you go more into what entails a Bloody Tuesday? What makes it so intense today? What do you up?
9: I mean, we're in full pads. I mean, you see I got my pants on too, but we're in full pads and we do a lot of like 9-on-9, which is like offense going against the defense. Not full tackling, but everything's thud, like physical thud, physical striking, just making sure we're being more physical.
21: What gives you confidence that after a soft performance against Western that this weekend can be different?
9: Just the attitude and the vibe in the building from the coaches and the players. You know, we came in here on Sunday and had a meeting, and then on Monday yesterday, we went over the film. Everybody understood what the problem was. And, I mean, we know what we got to do this week because it's a big game. And, I mean, that gives me confidence. I just know me leading and me, Jordan, all the captains leading is going to go in there and play with the more physical, a better mentality. And I think everybody going to follow with that.
15: The Sunday meeting, is that normal? Is that usual?
9: Nah, we just had a little player let me in. We just wanted to talk about what went on Saturday night, and it wasn't good, and it wasn't cool, and it was weak. And I think that was the main message.
15: The whole team?
9: Who called
22: that meeting?
9: All the captains.
22: Did you feel like you got what you wanted from that meeting? You got everybody on the same page?
9: Yeah, I mean, we have a lot of player-led meetings, but I think that was more importantly the main one that we needed because, like I said, we didn't play where we were supposed to.
10: What's your reaction to Western trying to get the outcome of the game kind of overturned for a win in their favor?
9: I didn't even know that they were about to do that, but if they are, we kind of moved on already. So, I mean, if whoever decides to do that, they decide to do that.
14: How does going from Western Michigan last week to Oklahoma this week, how does that change the dynamic for you guys mentally, emotionally, or physically?
9: I don't think it really changes the dynamic, really. I mean, it's still a game of football, just a better, bigger, better opponent. And just maybe mentally, having more of a mental edge to understand if you come out how we came out soft against Western Michigan, it's going to be way more embarrassing than that was.
10: How have you seen Bryce handle a lot of criticism since the game?
9: I don't think he's really taking this on any of it. Coming in here with the same attitude every day, still working, still, you know, being a great captain, great leader he is every day. So, I mean, I don't think the media, we don't care about the media here, so.
14: Is there a factor at play, too, Oklahoma has to step up from UTEP to Michigan? Is that part of your thinking as well? That Oklahoma, hey, they got to step up, too. We're Michigan.
9: Yeah, I mean, like you said, we're Michigan. We're not going to lay down soft school, even though we may have played bad last week. It was first game. First game jitters out the window. So, yeah. It's a good opponent coming up.
23: Okay. You said that next week, if it happens again next week, it would be more embarrassing than that week. Is that a word that you would use to describe the first week, embarrassing?
9: I mean, yeah. Everybody said that was kind of embarrassing. I mean, you know, like I said, we didn't play how we were supposed to. I was embarrassed at the way that, you know, I kind of went out there and played. And I'm the leader of the team. The oldest guy on the team with the most experience. So that's why I feel I can say more embarrassed.
18: During that team meeting on Sunday, was there any message from Bryce that you can recall?
9: No, it was a message from everybody, the leadership council, everybody.
0: Okay. Rod, did you notice a difference in intensity on this week's Money Tuesday versus last week's?
9: No.
18: How have you seen Dom Nichols' progression over the last couple of years?
9: Yeah, Dom is a different cat. I'm trying to think. He's a junior, right? So that was the first year I got here. So I've seen him grow mentally, physically. That kid has changed his body, like, completely, the turnaround. Like, the way that he attacks, he's in here working every day. I'm in here probably looking for everybody because I don't have classes. So, and I see Dom in here, you know, working out, walking around with a weighted vest on. I'm like, bro, what are you doing? But, you know, just him mentally, physically, like, he's just taking his game to the next step, and he's being a leader. Like, he's actually being vocal. And you've seen on Saturday, like, the work that you put in here each and every day, especially over the summer and in the offseason, it pays off. The way he played, like, he maybe had, like, what, two sacks? And was just all over the field, just creating havoc, and that's what we love in the back end.
0: How would you describe his temperament or his personality?
9: I don't know. He's all over the place. He'd be happy one day, but if he's mad, if he's going to tell Dom he's mad, I'd say, like, he could describe it as a dog pit.
1: Rod, you were Coach Rod last year for the Oklahoma game. What are your recollections of what it'll take to stop John Mateer in that offense?
9: Tackling. I think that's the main thing. You know, obviously, you just said John Mateer. That's probably one of their, you know, their better players. But they have a really good offense overall. Like you said, the O-line, the guys that are wide in the back end. I mean, we just got to play a great defensive game. They have a really good defense, like I stated before. So I think it'll just be who's ever the better defense on Saturday will win the game.
22: Rod, what gives you confidence this team will rebound and be the team you thought they should have been in the opener, you should have been?
9: I mean, just the mindset and mentality that we have. Kind of before Western, I think we still had that, but when you get between the lines and the way you kind of, you know, orchestrate your plays, it kind of maybe it showed different, but I still think we had that same mentality. You know, we have our goals that we set. We have everything that we had ahead of us before. It's the same thing. So we didn't lose. So, like, there's really nothing that's going to change. So I think that's probably the main thing.
3: A couple more for Rod, please. First game in Jay Hill's defense, how was it? Everyone getting lined up and on the same page, and did it click?
9: It was smooth. I loved how he called the defense. I love how he calls the defense. I love his defense. Allows us all to make plays freely, allows you to, you know, move around freely, especially in the back end, like you saw how he played back there. And, I mean, it'll be a great defensive year for us, I believe.
18: This week two out of conference game has kind of been a hump these last 2 years for your team, and you haven't been on the field for those two. You are going to be this time. What are you hoping that you can add and what you can bring to get over that hump this season?
9: Well, I've played in a lot of big games, so I kind of understand what it takes to win the big games, and I know what it takes when you lose the big games. So, I mean, I think just my experience and just being out there with the guys, understanding, like, we may not get everything that we've seen on film, but you just got to play hard with a lot of effort because nothing can be effort. So I think just to add my value, the way that I play, the way that I can, you know, instill everything into the young guys.
4: With Western having the ball for almost for 40 minutes on Saturday, how much of a grind did it feel like, especially for a season opener on defense?
9: Me personally, I didn't feel like it was a grind because I've been sitting for 2 years, so I was like, just let me keep playing. But now that when we look back on it, it definitely was a grind. We were talking about it on Sunday when they had the ball for 41 minutes. I was like, 41 minutes? Then I looked at the play count, it was about 69, and I was like, we usually don't play that many snaps until we play maybe like, you know, like a game like this weekend. So, I mean, defense is built for that. You don't do a lot of running. I mean, you do a lot of running, but, you know, I mean, each and every week, it doesn't matter how much we play. We just got to get off the field and get the offensive ball back.
0: What are your thoughts about seeing Cole Sullivan wearing a different uniform?
9: Yeah, it hurt my heart, but I can't wait to see Cole. He's probably going to ball out, but I can't wait to see Cole.
1: Your most snaps since 23, since 23 season. How are you feeling?
9: Good. I feel really good. My lower body wasn't even hurting, to be surprised. It was like my upper body. Like, I just, all the contact and everything. I woke up Sunday and I couldn't turn my neck. My day is football, but I forgot how it felt. But I feel good. I was, you know, grateful to be back on field.
7: And that was Rod Moore meeting with the media last night. We have a couple more players on the offensive side of the ball to get to. We'll get to that on the other side of the break. 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
7: 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Congratulations to Carson, the latest to win passes inside the Bud Light Vintage Lounge at Joe's Garage. We'll have more opportunities for you to win this morning and throughout the course of the week. Right now, we go from the defensive side of the ball, last night's media availability, to the offensive side of the ball. And we heard from center Jake Guarnera. So let's get to Jake Guarnera right now here from last night, now here on the Michigan Insider on the Big 1050 WTKA.
16: Thoughts on the offensive line performance in week one?
17: Yeah, you know, we got to do better. That's, you know, a lot of the saying is like, you know, the team goes as the offensive line goes. So, you know, we have to step up and play better week two.
19: Rod Morris said that you felt like the team played soft. What's your assessment?
17: No, we talked about it throughout the team. And, you know, I'm going to let it stay like that. And, you know, we know the things that we have to fix and what we have to do better throughout the week.
18: Your head coach talked about the utilization of the Rhino last week. I'm curious, what's your evaluation? Do you think it was effective, or do you want to continue using it to the level you did last week? And overall, what's your feeling on the Rhino?
17: You know, I don't call the plays or anything like that. You know, I just go out there and do the play that's called. So, you know, I'm going to let the coaches handle the play call and the personnel and trust them to do the best job that they can.
26: How tough is your job this week with Oklahoma's interior D-line?
17: Yeah, they're very talented, so I think the offensive line really needs to step up and, you know, take ownership this week and be able to move those guys in order to win. Because, you know, Oklahoma's known for their defense and Coach Venables and how he runs his defense, so I'm excited for the challenge.
26: Is there anything that makes them unique?
17: Yeah, like I said, their defense, you know, that's what makes them unique. They have a lot of guys up front that can play. And their linebackers are great, too, and all those guys kind of complement each other well. So, yeah.
4: How has Bryce handled the criticism this week?
17: Yeah, you know, I don't want to really speak too much on Bryce's mindset. And, you know, I'll let him speak for himself. But, you know, I'm excited at the leader that he's become on the team. And I think he'll be doing fine moving forward.
19: You were kind of thrown to the fire last year in the Oklahoma game. What do you remember about those first couple snaps and just getting in there?
17: I only had one snap, and I just, you know, kind of blacked out, just went full steam ahead. So I'm excited to actually get some more snaps this year against them.
15: I know you don't want to talk about the message, but how do you think the message from the leaders was received on Sunday when you guys had that big meeting?
17: I think it was received well. Yeah. You know, something that Coach Witt said was do more, you know, do your job. Like, we need guys to step up and to play better than we did last week. So
4: what do you make of Western trying to get the outcome overturned from Saturday?
17: I don't really have a thought on that, to be honest. Just kind of looking forward to Oklahoma.
15: You said the old line needs to be better. In what ways do you think it needs to be better?
17: Be more physical. You know, going back to what the old school Michigan style is, you know, be physical and good guys, so, you know, that's what we need to do.
23: Do you think, it sounded like the offensive line, like, at least in passing, hadn't maybe been going full go against the defensive line just because they didn't want Bryce to hit his hand on you guys. Do you think there was any level of that?
0: That's not true. That's not a thing. I don't know where you heard that from.
23: But Whittingham said that like something along those lines.
0: Maybe that we weren't like tackling just in the one group.
23: Okay, but so you don't think that
0: nothing
23: like,
0: with
23: tackling or like, anything from practice?
0: No. Tackling. We were going full speed up front.
23: Okay.
0: Yeah.
23: Good. Sorry for misunderstanding.
0: No, all good. No.
3: Jed, can you describe the challenge a football player faces? The way college football is structured right now, you know, you've got teams playing Western Michigan versus Michigan 1 week, and then you've got to host Oklahoma the next week. They got UTEP last week, and now they got to come to Michigan. Can you talk about the challenge of stepping up in that competition?
0: Yeah, I mean, I think it's something that we have to do is go 1-0 every week, and you know, whatever happened last week, you kind of got to move on. And you know, it's a different team and a different scheme. So just kind of locking in on what they do and playing to the best of our abilities and just being intentional in practice is something that is important.
1: You guys were rotating your guards throughout the game last weekend. As the center is a leader of that group, what changes for you as you're rotating through three guards in two spots?
0: Just the guy that's next to me. I mean, you know, I trust all of them to execute what they need to do. And, you know, I think we have a great offensive line, but we just need to show it on the field now, not just in practice.
26: What has Coach Harding's message been? I'm sure you guys probably weren't overly pleased with how you ran the ball. Pass pro, so, I mean, Coach Whittingham said it was pretty good. The line play was pretty good. What has Coach Harding said?
0: Play with passion. You know, I feel like being first game out there, you know, we weren't finishing guys to, you know, the way we used to, and we need to get back to that week two and beyond.
3: Thoughts on playing Cole Sullivan this week?
0: Oh, yeah, Cole Sullivan. That was one of my roommates. Excited to go against him, excited to see him, so.
10: Where have you grown as a leader this year?
0: I've been trying to get a lot more vocal. I like to lead by example, but, you know, there's times when I have to use my voice and especially in the huddle, be like the guy that's commanding that. So I'm just being more vocal.
10: Do you feel like communication was smooth first game with the new offense up front, trying to, you know, make calls and things like that?
0: I think so. It's just you got to play with more passion, like I said, and just play harder.
14: What was your view of the Hail Mary catch?
0: I couldn't believe it, to be honest. I was just standing there blocking and then saw the ball up in the air. And I saw JJ catch the ball. I didn't even know he was in the end zone. So I was running down there to go see. And then I was so confused. I was like trying to get everyone off the field because I didn't know what happened or anything. So I kind of just blacked out after that, to be honest.
14: You do that a lot.
0: Yeah.
20: Rod mentioned today was Play Tuesday and you guys were in pads. How did you feel that practice went?
0: A lot more, like I said, a lot more intentional. A lot more physical. Guys were straining extra long today. So just I think the effort was a lot higher today than it normally is.
10: Is the disappointment with the way you guys played that you know you guys have it in you and you just didn't show it? Or
0: like, I think so.
10: That gap?
0: I think so, for sure. I know a lot of guys, you know, especially the leaders on the team, are definitely disappointed with how we performed, and you know, we know we have a great team, but now it's time to put on the field. So,
26: who would you say is the most vocal person in the O line? Who kind of really grabs a hold of it? If you're trying to get better there, who's kind of already there?
0: Blake and Sprague are pretty vocal. Blake's a vocal guy, so it's really us three, I feel like, that are kind of the leaders in that room that, you know, we have to do better. And a lot of it's being a lot more vocal, and I know the guys lead by example, especially in practice, but like I said, we need to translate it to the field. You know, it doesn't matter if we don't do it on Saturday. So.
10: Rod called Dom Nichols a different cat. What makes him a different cat?
0: The way he attacks it, he was living in here the last like 7 months. Like every time I walked in, he was hitting the pad or working pass rush moves. So it was like my favorite part of the game is seeing like those guys that work so hard just going out there Saturday and doing what they can do. So,
7: and that is center Jake Guarnera, who met with the media yesterday. Now we go from Jake Guarnera, we stay on the offensive side of the ball, and we go to Michigan running back Jordan Marshall, who also met with the media last night. So here is captain running back Jordan Marshall from last night, now here on the Michigan Insider on the Big 1050 WTKA.
14: Whose idea was it to call the player-led meeting?
21: Trey Pierce.
1: You the first one to speak?
5: Yeah. I mean, we all had a say in it. We had a lot of guys actually step up and speak and take accountability. So that was good. And, yeah, we're excited for this week.
15: Why did you guys feel it was necessary to do that?
5: I think it's, again, if we say we're a player-led team and this is going to be a player-led team, then things like that need to happen. And if he wasn't going to call it, I was going to call it. And I think same thing goes for Rod or Bryce or any four of the captains. And I think other guys also. You had Dom that had a lot to say that was very positive. You had other guys that stepped up and said stuff. But I'm just saying that a lot of guys would have stepped up and said they needed that meeting. So it was refreshing to have that be.
6: How have you been feeling since Saturday? How did you internalize how we
5: I mean, I could not sleep on. I didn't go to bed till probably like 5 after the game. And then the next day, still didn't go to bed till really, really late. And I think what really had me just up is what can I do better as a captain, as a player, as a leader of this team, is looking myself in the mirror. And I think that a lot of guys did that. But also what gets me upset is how we perform for our fans and the countless of people that come to watch our games. We have 110,000 people and more that support us every single week. So for me, that just had me upset because they give everything and they love this program. So making sure that this week we can put on a show for them and be the team that we say we're gonna be, and not only do it for ourselves, but for this community, the people before us. And I'm just excited for the opportunity that we get to go play a team like Oklahoma. That's a really good football team, a top 10 football team. And I'm just excited for the opportunity for not only myself, but our team, our coaches, our fans, and I'm just excited to go out there and have a fresh start.
18: You mentioned wanting to be better on the field. We talked to Coach Whittingham yesterday, he said in the running back room, a little too much east-west going on. Was that what you evaluated as a problem too, or does it go beyond that?
5: I mean, the coaches, they're going to call what they think is best, and I'm going to go out there and execute however I can. And you guys know I like to run downhill and hit people, so whatever I can do to help this team win, like I said before, is what I'm going to do. And if that was 45 yards or whatever it was that week, that's what it was. We got out with a win, and at the end of the day, I'm going to do whatever this team needs me to do.
19: Rod was saying earlier that he felt like the team played soft on Saturday. Do you feel like there was a disconnect between what happened on Saturday and all of fall camp and preparation leading up to the game?
5: 100%, and that's kind of where my mind was also at, is I haven't seen us, one, play this soft. I've never seen us get out rushed since I've been here and since I've watched Michigan. So that's something that I'm like, what can I do? And because that doesn't happen, especially we're more physical than that team and we didn't show it. And I don't know if it's because we're looking ahead or we're like, oh, it's Western. But quite honestly, Western's a really good football team, really good coached, really good players that play really hard. And they're going to do something great this season, and I'm happy for them. They played well. Really good, again, really good football team. And again, I don't think that was our best brand of football. I think Jake would say the same thing. I think all those guys on the line would say the same thing, is that they would take accountability, just like I'm taking accountability for it, is we have to be better because everything stems from the run game.
4: With Bryce taking a lot of criticism since Saturday, how have you seen him handle it this week so far?
5: Bryce doesn't feed into that. He comes in here and just works. And again, I drove past here this morning and he was in the building. I drove back to go let my dog out later and he was still in this building. Bryce wants to be great. So I hope everyone knows that he wants to be great for this program. He's a Michigan kid. He's born and raised. He loves this program and would do anything for it. So again, there's no trust lost in him. He's our guy, and I have to do a better job at taking some of that pressure off running the ball as well. And we have to do a better job communicating on the sideline and staying flatline, no matter if we score on the first drive or we don't score on the first drive, or we score on the second drive or we don't score. We have to be a young team, so we have to make sure that we're always
8: and not too happy, not too dang, we didn't score this drive. We have to be right in the middle of that, be happy for a second, and let's go right back down to we got a lot of work to do.
4: How different was it having seen the other team have possession for like 40 minutes when that's usually been a Michigan staple, and not being able to be on the field, I'm sure, as much as you guys wanted to be?
8: I feel like it's hard because you can't get a rhythm. Like, you can't, your rhythm is, I mean, we played, I think it was like 1940 is how long we had possession. And I didn't know that until somebody said it in our player-led meeting. I was like, wow. And that's, you just, again, there's no pace or rhythm you have. Like, even me as a player, I'm out there and I can't get a rhythm because we're not out there long enough, or I can't get going. And I think that's how a lot of our guys were. You're just standing on the sideline. You're trying to keep warm, but it's weird because you're just watching for so long. And again, I'm used to being the other way around. So now I know how that feeling feels, and I have to do a better job at preparing for moments like that. And also, we have to be better because we can't have our defense out there for 40-plus minutes. It's unacceptable. They play too hard. They work too hard. Again, it's just unacceptable.
9: There weren't a lot of explosive runs in the game at one of runs 15 yards. Mm-hmm. When you look back at it, did you see some opportunities to break some, or were you close on some?
8: I think that, again, just a few blocks, a few assignments, a few, we weren't straining downfield, having those touchdown blocks, the ones downfield that count, that get the big plays after that 15-plus yard. And I think that's what we're doing in practice is you have to strain at the end of

0: differently in the facility this week?
1: Again, we our main message is just then do more. Be more intentional about how you meet, how you talk, how you run this play, and making sure that not only having our scout team play even harder, having them just play. At the end of the day, just go play, and we need to go play. And it's been, again, today was a great practice, physical practice. O-line looked physical. Our scout team did a great job of getting us really good looks today, but we have to keep that up tomorrow, Thursday, all the way leading up until Saturday.
2: Jordan, can you describe what it's like to have to step up in competition, so to speak? I know you're not supposed to. You're supposed to take every game individually, but it's human nature. They're thinking, you know, we got UTEP this week and Michigan next week. You guys are probably thinking the same thing. We got Western this week and then Oklahoma's coming through.
1: I think that's, again, just like you said, it's human nature. But I also think that we overlooked Western because they're a really good, just like I said, a really good football team, really good coach. And so is Oklahoma. And probably some better athletes. Some Coach Venables is a great coach. Like, it's going to be challenging. But again, just like I said, we have really good players as well. And when we're clicking and playing as one, I think we can be one of the best offenses in the country. And I don't think we displayed that on Saturday. And that's, again, we have to do a better job at executing those plays that are called, no matter if that is east to west runs, no matter what it is, we have to go execute at the end of the day, and that's on us.
3: Last one, please.
2: Cole Sullivan come to town?
1: I'm excited. Again, great kid, great person. Love the kid. Again, you guys have got the chance to talk to him. There's nothing really else to say. Like, again, he's a great guy. He's going to go out there and play as hard as he can. He loves the guys here still. So it's, again, at the end of the day, it's football. We're just going to go play. Great player, great person, great family, and I'm excited.
4: And that was Jordan Marshall meeting with the media yesterday as the Wolverines get ready to face the 11th-ranked Oklahoma Sooners this Saturday at 12:14 at Michigan Stadium. On the other side of the break, we are going to get our Michigan football breakdown started. Sam Webb, Al Borges, and Ron English get the breakdown started on the other side of the break here on the Big 1050 WTKA, online at thebig1050.com.
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6: The wait is finally over. 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Months of offseason drama, contract stalemates, and roster shuffling are over. Football is back. I'm Drake Toll.
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4: I'm Ira Weintraub with the St. Arbor Sports Update. The Michigan football team fell to 24th in this week's coaches poll and fell out of the AP poll following the Wolverines' last-second 13-12 win over Western Michigan last Saturday night. Ohio State remains number one in both polls. Indiana is fifth in both polls. Oregon is sixth in both polls. USC is 14th in both polls. Penn State is 16th in both polls. Washington is 19th in both. And Iowa is 21st. Michigan's opponent this week, Oklahoma, is ranked 10th in the coaches poll and 11th in the AP poll. Michigan hosts Oklahoma this Saturday for a maze out at Michigan Stadium. Official kickoff time is 12:14. Your game day cover starts this Saturday at 8 a.m. with the Chap on-site fueling countdown to kickoff live from the Bud Light Fitters Lounge on the Big 1050 WTKA and the WTKA app. This weekend's Big Ten football schedule kicks off Friday night. Rutgers plays at Boston College at 7:30. Then also this Saturday, Indiana hosts Howard at noon. Penn State plays Temple in Philadelphia at noon. Purdue hosts Wake Forest.

0: At noon, Oregon plays at Oklahoma State at noon Eastern Time. Michigan State hosts Eastern Michigan at 3:30. 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Maryland plays at UConn at 3:30. 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
0: 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Hang out with my guy DK here once again at Lewis Jewelers, getting ready for a huge game here in Ann Arbor on Saturday, Michigan versus Oklahoma. And if you want a little extra blue on your wrist, something that shines, that pops, DK has the watch for you on this Watch Wednesday. DK, my friend, happy Watch Wednesday. How are you?
12: I'm excellent. Oh my, we have a Tudor watch here today. This falls into the 1926 series with a fully functional moon dial with the date. Beautiful knife cut hands, watertight, sapphire crystal, 100% shock proof, all surgical 316L. Oh man, wearing this really pops. Functional moon dial is an incredible complication for watches. All Swiss lovers should have.
0: I loved learning that complications in watches are a good thing. And this one, as soon as you put it down, I looked and I saw the moon phase above the six, and I'm like, that is fabulous. 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
0: 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It is now time for the turn of the Michigan football breakdown. This season, it is Sam Webb in a joint conversation with his offensive coordinator, Al Borges, and his new defensive coordinator, Ron English. So here are Sam Webb, Al Borges, and Ron English now here on the Michigan Insider with the Michigan football breakdown on the Big 1050 WTKA.
13: The Michigan football breakdown, you know how we do it. We go back over the game. We give you the good, the bad, and the ugly, win or lose. Constructive criticism, candid takes, but fair takes. And this is one of the reasons why I like having coaches on, because coaches have their perspective. You know, they're going to go over the film and they're going to admit the things they don't know, but they're going to give it to you real as well. And so you know how Gorgeous Borges does it. You know how Vance Bedford did it. Now, Vance, a little more colorful. Vance is not going away forever, folks. He just can't do it every week. He said, man, my dad's 95 years old and he'd spend more time with my pops during this season, Sam. So can't do it every week. So he'll be on from time to time. But he said, and I thought at the same time, what about Coach E? What about Ron English, right? And so called up Ron. Ron was like, hell yes. And we did this some years back. Right, as Ron was between gigs, and he did some scouting work, so it just like a glove. Ron English is back with us, former Michigan defensive coordinator. Ron, how you doing?
14: What up, Sam? What up, Sam? Al Borges, the man.
15: You the man. I'm just Al a squirrel Borges. Trying to get a nut, man.
14: That's yeah. A good name up there.
13: Yeah, man. So you two fellas, before we get into the game. You two guys know each other. You work together, right?
15: Oh, yeah. Hell yes. Yeah.
14: Yes,
15: we got some serious chemistry, Ronnie and I, man. This is a good combination. It's like Martin and Lewis. We're huge.
13: And not at Michigan. They didn't work together at Michigan. No. You guys were together at San Jose State.
15: San Jose State. That's right.
14: San Jose State.
13: Yeah. So that brings.
14: Always be indebted to Al Borges. Al Borges, got me back in, helped me get back into coaching, I should say. He wasn't the head coach, but he kind of was, and he got me on at San Jose State. So I appreciate that. Always have, always will.
13: Yeah. So
15: all merit based, buddy. All merit based.
13: Yep. The full circle moment. These guys connected at Michigan, connected through Michigan, but really that connection was born mostly at San Jose State. And then here we are again. Talking Michigan with two former coordinators in Ann Arbor who have had it over the course of their careers circumstances like Michigan faces right now. Boy, you played. Kyle Whittingham said we were awful, like, but they won.
15: Yeah.
13: So you come out of an awful performance with a W. Man, you got a massive opponent coming up with a lot to fix. What do you do? That's what we're going to be getting into today. We're going to get your questions in as well. And so let's just start off first with your broad brush reactions to the game. And let's start with you, Gorgeous Borges. Just your immediate takeaways. You know, you can go from the offensive perspective and talk a little defense if you want, but your overall takeaways from the game.
15: I think I'd rather talk about defense. But, yeah, I think awful's probably pretty accurate. That was not a great performance. Although the first drive was good, I kind of like that. I mean, they came out of the gate rocking and rolling, man. +8, +20, +16, +13. I mean, it was really nice. And then drove the ball down to the goal line and knocked it in there, got into 23 personnel, kind of bullied them a little bit, took them 4 downs, but they got it done. I mean, but after the first drive, I'm going, I'm ready to light a cigar, Sam. You know, things were looking pretty good. But after that, oh, God, things got, you know. The one thing I don't want to do is start running off with a bunch of excuses on why, because it really isn't. But let's talk about the reality of it too. Okay, this is a new staff, a new offense, a new passing game, and there's going to be transitional growing pains that go with that. Regardless, I don't care who you're playing, that's a fact. But a lot of what happened, I don't think had to do with that. Some of it did, some of it didn't. Okay. But there was the offense after the first drive never got into sync again. Not really at any time. They went, I believe, a 5-and-out, 3-and-out, and a 3-and-out before they ran more than 3 plays, which was a play 27. They ran 5 plays, okay? And then I believe the half was over. So they were never in sync. And that offense is about getting in sync. I mean, there were a bevy of errors that just kept them from moving the chains. And the first question is, well, they only ran a ball for 106 yards. Well, hell yes, they only ran it for 106 yards because they can't convert third down or they can't get enough yards on first and second down to keep more tries, you know, more turns, get more turns, get those backs more turns to carry the ball, because the running game is a lot about inertia. You know, you pound the rock and then the rock cracks and you're good to go. But third down conversions were 3 for 10, and some of them were not good. They were not good. I mean, they were, in other words, when I say that, the conversion was there to be made and wasn't made. Okay. So that's really, from an offensive perspective, much of how the game went. And there's a lot of residuals there. You know, the inability to convert on third down equals the inability to run the football, get your backs going, blah, blah, blah. They had three turnovers. Your opponent had 0. Okay. And again, there's never a good turnovers, but they were not good turnovers. You got a little flavor of their offense, Sam. They ran 5 dual plays. They ran 3 split zones, 3 open zones. They ran the quarterback, I believe, 8 times with 5 different variations of quarterback runs. So had there been more turns, you probably would have seen 12, 15 quarterback runs. But you never did. Now, you got to give Western a little credit. They did a nice job. We give them a lot of credit. Not a little credit, a lot of credit. They did use a lot of movement, bringing the nickel off the edge or inside, returning to front, and then forcing the offensive line to block movement, which can be, you know, in the first game can be a little bit hectic. And it rose some hell with them. They were not real complicated. They played basically quarters coverage. I got them in one snap the whole game of cover one, man-to-man coverage. Wow. They played one pretty much. They mixed it enough, though, you know, where they rolled the safety down occasionally off the nickel blitzes. And, you know, they did well, and it was working. And because of their ability to mix it up a little bit and Michigan's inability to execute, you got a nail biter. So that's really, I mean, I could go on and on. I got a million notes here, but that's really the broad brush end of it. Too many turnovers based on no turnovers for them. Inability to rush the football, mostly because of the inability to convert on third down. The quarterback's got to play better for them to be what they want to be. He's got to play better. It's that simple. He's got to make some of those plays. He's got to clean up some of his fundamental stuff. And, again, he's not a freshman anymore, so all those excuses go away. Okay, even though it is systematically different, he's got to adjust to the system, which is a good system for him, and that will make the team better.
13: All right, Coach E, your broad brush reaction to the game. Obviously, you want your defensive perspective. If you have anything on offense, we'll certainly take those as well. But take it away.
14: Well, you know, they played 71 snaps on defense. And to me, normally, if you really look at it, that's why the academies always show up pretty good defensively, because they control the ball and they play around 50 snaps a game, somewhere under there. So, you know, I thought the positive for the defense was they played a lot of snaps and they gave up 3 field goals. You know what I'm saying? So I thought that was a good thing. I had not watched Coach Hill or had remembered this. You know, I watched BYU last year. He played a lot of cover one now. He played a lot of man. And he played it with hole droppers, sometimes multiple hole droppers, sometimes, you know, very seldom was it a 5-man push. He really played 4-man rush, man-to-man. Now, what Western did that I thought was really good is they drove the positive is Michigan gave up 9 points. The negative is that they had some drives, and that hurt. Mm-hmm. You know, they had some drives, and when your offense is struggling, you got to try to get them the ball back, and they didn't always do that. But I was surprised by the amount of man they played, and they did play a little bit of split safety defense. They jumped in and out of bare front. They were in what we call a tough front with, you know, sub zero and 2-4 eyes and an overhang, but not necessarily overhang on the other side. So they jumped into that. And they were in some 4 down, what we call bench front, with the 3 technique aligned to the bench. So they got into cover one with various fronts. You know, they did it out of the bare. They did it out of a tough front. They did it out of a 4 down front. But I thought they played with energy and stuff like that. There were some missed tackles in there. But overall, I think you give yourself a chance to win if you're forcing field goals.
13: Yeah, Ron, I sort of liken it to, you tell me if this is something you used to do as a coordinator. And this is certainly something on offense. They wanted to go in and not show a whole lot. I mean, they certainly have you Jay Hill. One of the things that they do a lot or did a lot at BYU was they give you a lot of looks, a lot of disguise, move around a lot pre-snap. And so, you know, that variation, that coverage variation that you typically see, to your point, didn't see in this game. But could that just be being vanilla because you don't want to show
14: And he was vanilla. I mean, he was vanilla to an extent. You know, they brought the corner a couple times, corner wheel. But they were vanilla a little bit. But they did what they had to do, and they made some plays, and they played hard. But I was impressed with Western because Western was getting into condensed formations. They were motioning into condensed formations or aligning there and running the ball. Mm-hmm. And they did a good job of that, I thought. It was smart. They controlled the ball. I thought Western Michigan really had a really good game plan for what they could do, and I thought they executed it. They can't cross the goal line. You know, Michigan would stop them at the end there, but they did move the ball.
13: Yeah, it was death by 1,000 pinpricks because they didn't have big runs, but they had consistent runs in the second half. And this kind of, I wonder if you saw any difference from first half to second half, or was this just a matter of the snaps piling up and the team and the defense wearing down as a result of that?
14: I thought it was a little bit of that. I thought it was a little bit of as that game started to go and they had played a bunch of snaps. I mean, I thought that factored in, you know, because you got to remember, now this is crazy. 20 play drive. That's a lot of a 20 play.
15: You don't see that very often. Yeah.
14: You don't see that at 13 minutes. And it was only 52 yards. So that's crazy. But they just kept on converting. But the other part of that is they started in what we call the black zone inside the minus 10 yard line, which to me, what I kept thinking was when that happens, I'm like, you have got to keep them down there and give this offense a chance that's struggling a little bit anyway. Like, I always hated that. Like, when the opponent got the ball deep in their territory and you let them out, and now your offense has a long field, that was one of the things that I really tried to coach hard. But they got in those condensed formations. You know what they did? And then they got in some empty sets and ran the quarterback, and then they ran him on a couple critical downs. I thought that was good, but multiple third down conversions. And then, you know, I put here, now they didn't get him into it, but the quarterback didn't like cover two at all. You know, they jumped into cover two once or twice and the quarterback didn't like that. But they had a huge third and 14 conversion at an empty where they beat the Will linebacker inside and cover two on the cover two side. And they had a great conversion on third and four out of a condensed formation. They ran inside zone. So I just, like I said, I thought they had a good plan, although the Michigan defense, I thought, stood up. But those long drives, they do hurt your team because the offense doesn't have the ball.
13: Yeah, so, again, I'm not making excuses for them because to your point, when your offense is struggling like that, man, get some turnovers, you know, or get a three and out to try to give them a jolt. Score some points maybe, like, you know, the old Iowa formula when their offense was putrid. Yep. You know, the defense was scoring points. So, you know, you do what it takes to win the game, which in this particular instance, the defense, it wound up being enough holding them to four field goals. But ordinarily, 9 times out of 10, it wouldn't have been without the football gods kind of smiling on Michigan in that game.
0: The Michigan football breakdown with Sam Webb, Al Borges, and Ron English continues on the other side of the break. But in the meantime, who wants to join us on Saturday?
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0: 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Congratulations to Lisa, the latest winner to win passes inside the Bud Light Victor's Lounge at Joe's Garage. Coming up later on in the show, more chances for you to win also tomorrow and Friday, also on the M-Zone as well. But right now, we continue with the Michigan Football Breakdown. Sam Webb, Al Borges, Ron English here on the Michigan Insider on the Big 1050 WTKA.
13: All right. They got a lot to fix. This was used in Kyle Whittingham's language. Got a lot to fix coming out of this game. The focus is mostly on offense. I wonder what your diagnosis would be or what you want to fix on defense. But let's just start with you, Al, before I sort of get into my specific questions. What would your approach be in practice this week? What would you be prioritizing if you were coaching at Michigan right now?
15: Well, the straw that stirs the drink's quarterback, that's where it starts. And he's got, like I said earlier, he got to play better. And he got to play fundamentally better. Okay, because I had heard, and I think they weren't lying, is he had really been making what appeared to be some progress with that. But the problem is in the old Michigan adage of State Street play versus Main Street play, we got to take that State Street play into the Main Street. Into Main Street play, and I did not see the progress that I was expecting from 1 year to the next, and it cost him in a lot of situations, particularly some throws fundamentally. Was the thing about Bryce, he's so good at throwing off platform throws, okay, out of the pocket, off the, but and those, that's great because it's a attribute that comes in very handy, particularly when there's pressure. Now he's got to prove that he can sit in a protected pocket and make pitch and catch throws to open receivers, period. And unperturbed. And that still has not showed up. And there were opportunities, particularly on third down a couple of times where either the fundamentals were not good or the read was not good. And there's a couple reads in there where we're throwing slants into quarters coverage with no vertical threat. We're staring down receivers. And then, like at the end of the half, there was they got, I believe they were in a quarters coverage the two backers walked out. The ball came behind the receiver into the flat, and he kind of stared it down. The ball was intercepted. That was almost catastrophic. That would have lost him the game there. And I know I heard Kyle say that was a bad call, and it probably was. It probably wasn't a good time. But that doesn't reflect execution. A bad call doesn't mean you have to turn it into a disaster, okay? So that's
13: exactly. Don't make my bad call worse, Al.
15: Yeah, the head coach could say that, and I will buy it because I think he's right. But in that quarterback meeting, he's going to hear about that one, okay? And a lot of other things, too. So I just think it's at this point, that's where it begins. It's not all the quarterback, but doggone it, he's a huge piece, right? So, and again, blocking the movement, again, that's always tougher early because the line hasn't got that chemistry yet that they want. But I tell you, this is a good coach's dad. So I'm going to talk the fan base off the ledge here. This team's going to get better, and it's going to get better and better and better. But sometimes you got to go through these painful football, and that was a painful football game, okay, before you reach that point.
13: So I need you guys, to both of you, to take me through your coaching experiences, careers. When faced with a circumstance like this, how do you, and you got a really, really talented player who is obviously struggling, who you felt like had made some improvements in practice, but they aren't translating the games. And Al, I talked to you a little bit about, I think we'll talk to both of you a little bit about this after the game, about, okay, what's your approach now? Are you like patting, like, hey, man, it's going to be okay? Or are you getting into it? And Al was like, hey, man, you got to get his attention. So fast forward to yesterday's press conference with Kyle Whittingham. And they said, so what's the status of the quarterback? And he said, well, he's my quarterback right now. But that's not infinite. He's got to play better. And fellas, to me, I could only imagine what it's like in practice. Because this is the head coach. Knowing that your quarterback mentally is pressing, and he's not going to press less by the head coach saying that, right? So that to me is a very clear indicator that the coach is putting it on the line. Sink or swim right now, young man, or I'm going to have to make a more drastic move. Now, it might not be permanent, but that was more than sending a message. This is a plan being put forth, the media being a part of it. And I'm curious your reaction to that and your experience having dealt with similar circumstances in the past. I'll start with you, Al.
15: Playing quarterback at Michigan is not for the faint of heart, okay? God is watching. I always made a joke. I said, God checks in on all the other games, but he watches the Michigan game, okay? By that, I mean, you got huge fan bases watching every single play. And it's hard. It's really hard. So you have to be up to that challenge. And I know I coach kids here that they were up to the challenge. But right now, the problem is this, okay? You got a new coaching staff who has not been bruised by poor play, whether it be the quarterback or anybody else. They're still thinking, hey, we're new. We're going to make this. And that's probably how I think. So I'm not saying. But the fan base and you and I, and we've watched for a year now, and we expect, we have been bruised by some poor play. And we say, well, doggone it, my patience level isn't their patience level. So how they handle it, they'll do the right thing. Okay, they'll do the right. They're smart guys. They're good coaches. They'll figure it out. If it was my second year and I saw some of the same things I saw the first year, I would be less patient. Okay, I would be less patient. I would be much unfiltered, hit you in the face. This is the problem. Fix it. Fix it. You don't fix it, I'm going to find somebody that'll do what I want, okay? And do what, more importantly, do what we need, okay? So but you got to understand that.
13: Al, I think that's what he dynamic. I think that's what he said in the press conference. I mean, yeah. I thought that was clear. That's exactly what he's going to do, and I think that's exactly what he's going to do in this Kyle game Whittingham, if he doesn't see it.
15: Yeah, that's Kyle Whittingham's a hit you in the mouth guy. He's the defensive mentality that expects results. This guy hasn't had all the success because he watched poor play consistently. He's going to do something about it. It's going to either get coached, it's going to get done, or it's going to be somebody else doing it. It's that simple. And I don't coach quarterbacks like that, particularly at the beginning. I like to take a cerebral approach, see to it that they understand. Ronnie was different. Ronnie was day one. Ron was making sure he got what he wanted, and you could hear Ron English's voice six blocks down the road. Okay, but with I don't coach like that initially. Now I have that gene in me.
4: Dude, you should have heard. I was on the phone with Devin Gardner and Denard Robinson yesterday, and they said, "Man, if they had Al Borges, is that he would have said, I got one more ass whipping left in me, and I use it on you. If you don't do what I want you to do.
15: No. The thing to understand, though, you got to understand, guys, it's a different dynamic. It's a different coaching staff. They want to be patient with him to a degree, okay? But this is a results-oriented business, man. Nobody knows it better than us three, okay?
14: No doubt.
15: And particularly that position, because God's watching. Yep. And if he doesn't play better, God's going to pull him. You know, so that's just the reality of the position. Now, this kid, understand, let's cut him some slack. This guy busts his tail, from what I understand. I don't coach him. He's in that film room. He works his butt off. It's important to him. Mm-hmm. So I think you'll see some progress. The problem now, Sam, is everybody's antennas up. Okay, so the leash is going to get shorter and shorter.
0: And this conversation continues in the next segment. More of Sam Webb, Al Borges, and Ron English, the Michigan Football Breakdown here on the Michigan Insider. 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

0: 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Coming up in the 8 o'clock hour, Inside the Huddle with Michael Spath. In the 9 o'clock hour, the Midweek Peak with Steve Clark. We will have the continuation of the Michigan football breakdown tomorrow. But right now, we have more of that conversation. Here are Sam Webb, Al Borges, and Ron English continuing with the Michigan football breakdown right now here on the Michigan Insider on the Big 1050 WTKA.
1: It's a sensitive thing. When does a coach make public the accountability that is most of the times private, right? And in this particular instance, he made the accountability public. And we have one of our viewers said, I didn't like how I said that publicly. He should have just told it privately. But what it says to me is that patience, that deference that Al was talking about, because they're new and, you know, they are bruised from a year of having seen this. No, I think Kyle is right there. I think he's right there saying, hey, I need to see something right now. And if I don't see it right now, I'm going to make a move, or else he would have kept the accountability private. Not to say he wouldn't be coaching them hard privately, but to bring it publicly says to me, hey, this is going to be some added pressure, but I don't care about that. Respond or I'm going to have to make a change.
2: Yeah, Ron, it would be great to talk about that with your head coaching background.
3: Well, it was interesting because I did that a couple years ago with a linebacker. His kid's 4 or 5-star guy from Columbus down in Miami. And he, you know, I kept saying, hey, look, man, you cannot play linebacker in this league at 212 or 15 pounds. You got to get to 222, 225. He would never do it. So I said, listen, I said to the media, they asked me about him. Hey, what about this player? And I said, how's he doing? I said, well, he's not doing what we asked him to do. That's the issue. So until he does what we ask him to do, I don't see him playing here. Well, the guy responded, right? But, of course, they were pissed off, the parents, the kid, and all that. But sometimes you can use the media to light a fire under a guy. And I think sometimes that's a useful tool. But I think you got to be smart about how many times you do that. But I think you can do that. But I would also say this. I went to Michigan when John Navarre was the quarterback. John Navarre. They were on John Navarre, and I'm watching that game, and I'm thinking they are going to turn on this guy, and it's not going to be pretty. If John Navarre threw an incompletion, or a guy dropped a pass, it'd be booze. You guys remember, you remember that. You were around, Sam, you remember that. So I'm hoping that it doesn't get that way with this kid. But what I would hope, it's like Al said, though. The problem is everybody in America watches Michigan. Everybody watches Michigan. So now there's a lot of pressure. And I just hope that the quarterback can handle what's going to come, because it's coming. It's coming. And I just think going into next week's game, they're going to have to be ready to go. The other thing that you guys were talking about that I agree with is I do not think that this is not the place where you wait and see. I mean, you can't be, oh, well, he'll get it by game 5. Man, that is not the University of Michigan. So I would not be surprised with whatever that staff decides to do. And we all three know that that's a really good football coaching staff, and they're going to get it all figured out. But I just think that I hope that the people that coach the quarterback are preparing him for what's going to come.
1: Well, I mean, they got a dose of it. There were boos raining down, which I imagine there was some shock, Al. There was some surprise because, you know, like you said, this is the part where your comment about not having last year's experience. They hadn't coached him in games. They hadn't seen him struggle. They'd seen film, but to experience it and to not be able to jolt him out of it, they're going through it real time. Mm-hmm. So now you see the reaction. And you're trying to assess, all right, everything that we saw in practice. Al, you went to practice. Ryan, you went to practice. Like, both of you guys went to Michigan's practice.
3: Yeah.
1: They aren't lying about the progress they saw in practice. Too many people said the same thing, that he looks better in practice, but it's not translating to games. And so let's go to play 17, Al. He throws a slant in the quarter's coverage.
3: Mm-hmm. Yep.
1: And I said this to Denard yesterday. Denard, I don't know that it was a misread as much as it was him prededetermining things. Is it 6 and 1/2 dozen the other? Both are bad. But to me, I would be more concerned if he just didn't read the coverage. If he couldn't read the coverage. I think this is a guy who maybe in pressing, I got to make a play. He had some success with a slant earlier. So I'm just going to throw it. And I'm not even really paying attention to the coverage, which is problematic too. But it gets to this broader issue to me that, man, the pressure, whether it's the pressure of the opponent, the pressure of the moment, the pressure is getting to him. And how do you mitigate that? How do you make him feel more comfortable? Because layup plays don't seem to be doing it. What can you do as a coach to enhance that?
2: And this is something that you got to understand about quarterback. If you're not feeling it, layup plays don't work, okay?
1: Okay.
2: Say, well, give him some pitch and catch. If you're not feeling it, he don't hit those either, okay? I still remember Steve Young years ago was really struggling in the game. They talked to him after the game, and he told him, he goes, I just wasn't feeling it. There's only one play I could run. I could run a stick. I told him, I go, change the formation and keep running sticks because that's what I feel good about right now. You know, but sometimes it just doesn't click. And so you do your best to get him in a rhythm. The one thing I know Denard has mentioned this, and I think it's good, but this is Denard, is you're running more, you know, running. And they tried. There was a plan to run him in this game now. I could see it in the play calling, but they couldn't get to the calls because sometimes running the football and feeling that success will help you down the road, either in that game or later, with a passing game. So I think that's another answer to it. But the problem was is they weren't really running the ball well enough to explore that either. So, you know, the bottom line, I'm telling you, man, it starts with a fundamental foundation. And that when you're doing things right fundamentally, you tend to do things right, period, okay? And I think that's what they still got. They got to keep grinding. You know, one thing about a quarterback is he's the only guy on the team, other than maybe the kicker, that doesn't get hit during fall camp. Nobody lays a finger on him, or they do the best. The guy with the D lineman or veering off, trying to keep everything. The first time he gets touched, in most instances, is in the game, the first game. And that's when you learn, has he really gotten better? Has he really taken that step? Now, there is something, too, and I did this. We did this at Oregon. We did this a couple times. When the quarterback has not earned the spot yet, we hit the quarterbacks. We hit them. So we knew who could escape, who would stand in there and make a throw, how they recovered when they got hit hard, all the those things.
1: So this was this was a spring thing, not a season thing, right?
2: Well, no, we do at Oregon. We did it in fall camp.
1: Oh, wow.
2: Mostly spring. Okay, but when the quarterback was not established yet, we did not feel we could evaluate escapability, number one, and toughness in the pocket unless we hit it. So we did that. Now, we didn't go crazy with it, but we did it enough. Now, at this point, that's over, okay? That's over. You can't do that anymore. But it's just something to consider maybe in the future is doing some of it just to find some things out that you might not have known had you not done it in practice.
1: Yeah, I wonder what you can do outside of hitting the quarterback to sort of give him the pressure reps, you know?
2: Yeah, there's nothing. No, because there's nothing that you can experience that impact. Okay, he's got to know what it feels like to make that throw and get clobbered. Did you see what happened on the last play to the quarterback?
3: Yes.
2: Did you see?
3: Yes.
2: He got
3: clobbered.
2: He got clobbered. Okay.
3: Yes. Yeah.
2: But he made that throw anyway. So he's capable. He's capable. He can do it. He can do it. So we know he's got it in him. Now we got to get a consistency to it.
0: And that is Ron English. It is Al Borges. It is Sam Webb. That's the Michigan Football Breakdown. And we will have more of that conversation for you tomorrow here on the Michigan Insider on the Big 1050 WTKA. Coming up on this side of the break, we go inside the huddle with Michael Spath. We're also going to have a visit in the 8 o'clock hour with our friends from the Ronald McDonald House. They have a really cool event coming up on Sunday. And then we will have the midweek peak with Steve Clark. That and more still to come here on the Michigan Insider on the Big 1050 WTKA, online at thebig1050.com.
4: 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The war of the tariffs has intensified. Canada has imposed retaliatory tariffs on more than 600 U.S. products that threaten higher costs for businesses and consumers. They come in the aftermath of the 50% tariffs that the United States previously imposed on some $20 billion of Canadian goods. The White House doesn't like the road that Ford Motor Company is taking. In a letter to Ford CEO Jim Farley, U.S. Secretary of Transportation Sean Duffy said that he is deeply troubled by Ford's partnerships with Chinese companies. Ford is in partnership with CATL in its development of electric vehicle batteries and battery storage systems. The automaker also announced in July that it agreed to form a European-focused joint venture with China's Geely Automobile Holdings at the Ford factory in Spain. Former President Joe Biden says that the radiation treatment that he began last fall for prostate cancer has worked as intended. In a statement released Tuesday, Biden thanked supporters for their prayers, but did not provide additional details about his prognosis or whether more treatment was needed. The 83-year-old was diagnosed with an aggressive form of prostate cancer in May of 25 and says that he's been able to continue working on projects, including a memoir scheduled for release later this year. Biden's update comes weeks after his son Hunter said that the cancer had spread and was causing significant pain. And Michigan drivers are getting a relief at the pump. AAA says the statewide average price for regular unleaded gas has dropped 12 cents from a week ago, bringing the average to $4.03 a gallon. That's the latest from the Cook and White newsroom. 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
0: I'm Aaron Weintraub with the St. Arbor Sports Update. The 2026-2027 NFL season kicks off tonight. It's a Super Bowl rematch. The Seattle Seahawks hosting the New England Patriots at 8:20 Eastern Time in Seattle. Coverage starts at 7 p.m. on the Big Ten 50 WTKA. The Lions kick off their regular season this Sunday when they host New Orleans Saints for a 1 p.m. kickoff at Ford Field. The Tigers lost to the Minnesota Twins 3-2 last night to continue their series at Comerica Park. This series wraps up today at 1:10 in the D. The Tigers have 17 games remaining in their season. Today's pitching matchup features Detroit's Kader Montero against Minnesota's Zebby Matthews. Today's cover starts at 12:45 on the Big Ten 50 WTKA. Game 2 of the Michigan football season is this Saturday when Kyle Whittingham's Wolverines host 11th-ranked Oklahoma for a maze out at Michigan Stadium. Kickoff is officially listed for 12:14. 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
6: The nuclear fallout between the SEC and LSU is officially hurtling toward a point of no return. Greg Sankey and the conference headquarters pulling the trigger on a federal lawsuit and teeing up an emergency vote over roster eligibility. A historic divorce or outright expulsion is suddenly on the table. The SEC casts its vote Thursday on whether or not to kick LSU out. I'm Drake Toll.
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0: online at thebig1050.com. Sam Webb, Mr. Ira Weintraub on the other side, and joining us as he does every single Wednesday, top of the 8 o'clock hour, is our good friend Mike Spath. Mike, good morning. How are you?
1: I'm doing well, guys. Just dropping my son off at school, and man, certainly looking forward. I bet there's not a lot of Michigan fans who are saying this, but I'm really looking forward to Saturday.
0: Oh yeah, you gotta bring me along for that one. No, I'm just joking. I'm just joking. I'm dead.

0: definitely looking forward to it as well, Mike, to try to see what kind of response we're going to get from this team this week, man. You know, I to say that I was surprised by the level of football that we saw from Michigan, the number of mistakes that we saw from Michigan, even with it being a first game. I was definitely surprised. I'm curious what your reaction was.
1: Well, I mean, my reaction by the time the game was ending, I was sort of like chuckling to myself. Like, I just, this is like having a massive buildup to something like the first Star Wars movie coming out in 20 years. And then Jar Jar Binks is there and ruins the movie. Right? Or you've got that date with the girl you've always dreamed of, and she spends the whole night passing gas. I mean, it was, when I was in college, I went on a date with a sorority sister who I was super enamored with, and that actually did happen. So it was unfortunate, you know, she didn't have any control over it, but it was bad. Everything about that game, everything about it surprised me, right? I mean, you know, especially when you look offensively. Like, defensively, I was very frustrated with the third quarter / fourth quarter drive, that they kept them giving up third downs and plays just when they couldn't get off, you know, they couldn't get off the field. But, you know, you talked about an offensive line that had gotten a lot of hype in camp, and talking about how violent they're going to be and how they're being coached by one of the best offensive line coaches and football, and you had all these returning starters, and that unit was extremely disappointing, and as they used the phrase yesterday or Monday, soft, right? And then you had a quarterback who everybody expected to kind of come out and play his best football, and if that was his best football, then Michigan is in a deep load of trouble for the rest of the season. The running game, I mean, Hyder was okay, but Jordan Marshall, a guy who is known for being tough and north-south runner and breaking tackles, and he did none of that. I mean, it was over and over again. Every single thing that you were excited about, that you were anticipating for this season, fell flat. And so I'm with you, Sam, that was incredibly discouraging, not at all what any of us were expecting. And, you know, how they rebound from that obviously is going to go a long way towards not just this game, but for what remains of the season. It's there's so many years where Michigan State, I'm going to use our rival on the street, has lost like two or three games by the end of September. And, you know, with my family history, my father-in-law just been like, I don't even want to watch football the rest of the year. Right? And like, what a terrible place to be in mentally when you have eight games to go, or the entire month of October, November. And I think a lot of Michigan fans are just like, if they go out there and, you know, get demolished, like, the season's only 2 weeks old, and yet
2: very discouraged and already like, oh my gosh, like, you know, I'm not even excited for football season. That's just such an incredibly big bummer.
0: So we know, Mike, that the biggest thing, it's not cliche, I think it's real, the biggest improvement of the season comes to be between games one and two, or games one and three. Like, you know, the first few games of the season is where teams take the biggest leap. Do you think this team takes a big enough leap to be the team that you thought they were going to be? I guess the lead into that is, what is your biggest concern coming out of that game? And do you think it can improve enough, whatever that is, can improve enough to be a contender?
2: Well, I'll tell you what. I mean, Rod Moore, I was reading some of his comments from Monday's practice, and I mean, these guys were emasculated, right? I mean, I don't use that term very lightly, but these guys were absolutely embarrassed by their performance on Saturday. And that's not to take anything away from Western, because Western played, you know, probably their A-plus game. But, you know, in terms of just like, you know, the physicality along the trenches and the execution and things like that. So my hope is that Michigan's players are so ticked off that the gamers inside of them, the competitors inside of them, because you can't get to this level without being an ultimate competitor, that that just somehow rises up and we see a much better version of Michigan on Saturday against Oklahoma. Would it be enough to beat the Sooners? I mean, that seems like a really, really tall ask, considering what we saw against Western Michigan. In terms of my biggest, so could there be a, I do think there will be a week one to week two improvement. You know, from a mentality standpoint alone, will that be enough to show a to be in the game? Again, I guess we're going to see. I think my biggest fear is that this is Bryce Underwood, that the player we saw on Saturday, who just looked like deer in the headlights. You know, there's been a lot of talk about, you know, man, what a great practice player he has been, but you got to see it on Saturday. My fear is that this is who he is, and that there's no dramatic improvement this game against Oklahoma. And everybody says, well, if that's the case, then you move on, you go to Tabby Carr for the UTEP game. But then you've got 10 games left in the season, and you're starting a true freshman who, yes, has a great last name and has pedigree and has all the things, but you're essentially saying, my goodness, what is this season about? Is this a complete rebuild type of year? Can you have expectations that they're going to be competitive against Indiana and Oregon and Ohio State and even Penn State? Or is it more so like the guys that's going to learn on the fly and you're building towards 2027? That's my biggest fear, is that after this weekend, all we're really focused on is what does this team need to do for 2027?
0: So, you know, it's interesting, Mike, because you talk about what we were told, what we heard. And from, you know, if you're like me, very reputable sources, and not just the guys in the building, guys who visit the building. Mm-hmm. You know, I make it a point, players, coaches, former players, you know, just whoever attends practice and comparing notes. Mike, I see and hear fans say, you know, I feel misled, they lied. I don't think people were lying, and that's where I'm trying to reconcile, you know, what they saw, what happened on the practice field with what we saw on Saturday. With the offensive line, I can say, hey, you know what? I feel like it takes some time to gel. I feel like they didn't have enough turns. With Bryce, I wonder if there is, if it's the, I don't think that it's, for at least to me, you know, a guy who can't read defenses, you know, a guy who mechanically didn't put in work. For me, it just feels like the pressure gets to him. I don't know what your take is, but I don't feel misled. I just feel like some things haven't translated for a different reason than people think.
2: Well, yeah, I mean, there's been a lot. You're right. There's been a lot of talk about that in the aftermath of, like, you know, how did we have such high expectations to get that type of product? And you know me, I've long been a proponent that the media should be allowed to go to practice. And I bristle at every time I hear this. Well, you know, they're trying to get a competitive advantage, and you know, if they showcase what they do at practice, then they lose all advantage. And I think to myself, going like, well, that argument seems pretty dumb, considering the NFL is the most competitive league in the country, and every single day, Dave Burkett and Justin Rogers and, you know, insert whoever media, it goes to every single practice for the Detroit Lions and across the NFL, and they go to every single practice for the Red Wings, and they go to every single practice for the Pistons. And so, you know, and Red Berenson used to say, you know, he used to let the media come to practice. And I used to always ask, like, how do you let the media come to practice? He goes, what are you guys going to see? Right? Like, what is going to be on display that, like, I'm not like the only thing that is anywhat relevant is maybe guys who are missing practice due to injury. But he goes, even if I've got my backup goalie in there because my starting goalie is hurt, the other team still has to go out and execute. The other team still has to go out and perform. We've got to go out and perform, right? Like, it's not an automatic. And so I'm a big believer in that. So I bring that up only because everything that we were told, somebody else is witnessing it and then sharing it with us. And where are those biases coming from? Are they coming from like, hey, I do want to pump someone up, or, you know, wherever it's coming from. So I wish, you know, there's nothing we can do about that. But I do think you asked me last week if I gave Witt the benefit of the doubt as he's talking about those things. And I said, well, let's see it play out. Well, now I'm going to tell you that I don't give him the benefit of the doubt at all when he's telling me anything. Okay? He's telling all the fans, like, we're this and we're that. While going forward here, I have no reason to trust his opinion in fall camp. None. So, anyway, I think that was part of your question. But your rest of your question is like, what happened? What happened is Bryce, I don't know, because it wasn't like he was completely overwhelmed and deer in the headlights last year, right? But this year, he definitely was on Saturday. And it wasn't against Oklahoma, and it wasn't against USC, and it wasn't against Ohio State. It was against Western Michigan in week one with every favorable condition you could possibly have, being at home, being under the lights, being a captain, all those different things. So, yeah, I mean, he's got to figure that out really fast, or his job is gone. And the moment that occurs, if they make the switch to Tommy Carr, I mean, his career at Michigan, you could essentially say, is over with. And the narrative about him is going to be he's a guy who can't perform in the moment. He's just all, he's all talk or all this. So Bryce Underwood, as a competitor, this is why I'm talking about why I'm excited about this game, is because this is a moment for Bryce Underwood, probably the first time in his, maybe in his football career, where his back is up against the wall. And we've long seen when that happens, guys either completely fold or they get scrappy and they become that junkyard dog. And is that in him, or is he the guy that folds?
0: Yeah, it's really interesting taking point. As I watch him, you're right. He wasn't total deer in headlights last year. I felt like, though, when he struggled, I felt like the reason for the struggle, or it was what we saw on Saturday. Just what we saw on Saturday, it was like, man, you didn't expect to see it against Western, where if it's the pressure of the game and the opponent that they're applying, it's the pressure that mounts as he struggles and is trying to get out of it. He just seems to get in his own head a little bit. This is my take. This is not anything anyone has told me, but you know, there were a couple of passes that he threw. That, I mean, there was the one that was nearly intercepted by the safety. Like, he couldn't have read the coverage. I don't, there's just no way that he went to where he went with the football and he read the cut. I think he predetermined, I hit this pass earlier in the game, I'm just going to throw it right here. I think he predetermined before he even stepped to the line. And I think that's one of those things that happens sometimes when guys press. And I think that's him. And how do you shake out of it? I think it's one of those things that those coaches couldn't even know, Mike, until they saw him in games, until they experienced him dealing with pressure and see how he reacts to it and see if they had answers to help him get out of it. They didn't in week one. They better in week two.
1: Well, I mean, I think, Sam, the last point you're making, I think, is really important, because I've heard a lot of fans this week talk about, like, you know, all of fall camp to determine what this guy does well and what this guy does not do well. But one of the things that we've heard, and now I bet, you know, it's a little bit like Dan Campbell a year ago when he said he didn't have the entire offensive line play together in the preseason and he wished he would have done that. And so Witt has kind of come out and said a little bit, maybe not openly admitting it, but we maybe didn't go as hard as we didn't have the live bullets in camp, right? Like, we didn't let our quarterback get hit. We didn't put him under, you know, as much pressure with Dom Nichols coming and being in his ear and things of that nature. And so maybe what they saw in practice was not really the truth, because they really didn't see him face tremendous amount of pressure. And so now they know, okay, well, the guy that we saw on State Street is not the guy we saw on Main Street. And so how do we kind of, change what we're doing to match what we might see on game day with Bryce Underwood? And so, you know, this is a big week for the coaches, too. You talk about that week one to week two improvement for the players, but there's a tremendous amount of week one to improvement that has to come from this coaching staff. I think Jason Beck has kind of flown a little bit under the radar in terms of the scrutiny. And you know, a lot of it is falling on Bryce or falling on the offensive line or even falling on the running backs. But, I mean, he deserves every bit the blame for the game plan on Saturday as the players executing it. And so he's got to have a much better game. He's got to know what Bryce can do and what Bryce can't do. And we're going to, again, come Saturday, 3:30 p.m., one way or another, we're going to know so much more about this Michigan football team and this Michigan individual players that is going to shape is going to have a tremendous, tremendous impact on shaping the rest of the season.
0: So how did you, we were talking to Mike Spath this morning inside the huddle on the Michigan Insider on the Big 1050 WTK online at the Big1050.com. How did you interpret Kyle's comments on Bryce? We'll come back to he didn't, you know, save the critique for the players. He was right after the game. He's like, man, that call before they had the interception before the half, I put that on the coaching staff. It was a terrible call. I mean, I was like, wow, he's not sparing the rod here. But when you talk about Kyle Whittingham's comments Monday about Bryce being the quarterback right now, It's not infinite. He's got to get better. I'm curious how you interpreted that, because let me give you my take. Given my belief that, hey, man, you got a quarterback who's pressing. You got a quarterback who gets in his own head at times. Like, if I see that, they have to see that as coaches. This isn't going to lessen that. Right? It's not going to make him relieved. This is going to, you know, this is going to intensify whatever emotions he feels heading in the game. So I can only draw from that that he's saying, listen, you get better now, or I'm ready to make a move, like, right now. Am I overthinking? Am I, you know, overreacting to what I heard? What do you think?
1: Well, I think there's two reasons that Kyle Whittingham would make a quarterback change after week two. One is, you know, this season, if we see similar type of quarterback play against Oklahoma that we did against Western Michigan, Kyle Whittingham is saying, I can't give up with 10 games to go in the season. I can't give up on this year. And if I continue to throw the same guy out there, and the old definition of insanity, right, and beating my head against the wall, like, I've got to do what's best for this team. And what's best for this team is I've got to put somebody in there who at least is going to show more than what we're seeing so far. So I understand where he could come at it from that perspective. I also think that he's looking at a little bit of, hey, I am 66. And, you know, I don't have 10 years, right? Like, maybe I only have two or three or something like that. I can't waste an entire football season on a quarterback position that isn't going to show anything different than what I saw in week one. So I could see where he's coming at it a little bit from that angle. That's dangerous, because if you do make a change, you're making a change, right? Like, you probably don't get to go back to him a week later, right? Like, you're making the change, and that's a big deal in today's NIL transfer portal world. So your original question about you're putting more pressure on him even now. So I don't know if you guys watch Ted Lasso or not. You know, the great show on Apple TV starring Jason Sudeikis. So I was watching last week, and he was talking, but I won't say who he was talking to, but he essentially said, I handled a person this way, and it backfired on me. So now I'm going to try a little bit more tough love on you and see if that is the better approach. And what I'll tell you about Kyle Whittingham and everything that I was told, and if you go back to the spring, in the spring, he was telling the media, this is Bryce Underwood's job. This is Bryce Underwood is our starting quarterback. Regardless of the transfer portal coming in, regardless of Tommy Carr being on the roster, this was Bryce Underwood's team. And then you get to the summer, and he's at big-time media days. Bryce Underwood is our starting quarterback. And then you get to fall camp in the first week. Bryce Underwood is our guy. And so you look at it and say, he has spent the last, like, 6 to 8 months talking about how it's Bryce Underwood, Bryce Underwood, Bryce Underwood, offering him that confidence, offering him that mental support to say, hey, man, you've got the keys to the Ferrari right now, okay? And no one's taking it from you. And maybe he's sitting there over the weekend and coming into the press conference on Monday and saying, I have given this guy everything, telling him this is his job and this is what I get. This is the performance I get. And so he's flipping it like Ted Lasso and saying, okay, I'm going to try the other approach. Because every player responds to motivation a little bit differently. So maybe Bryce is the kind of kid who needs to be told, your job is on the line this week. And if you don't perform, it's over with. We'll see. I mean, I'm hoping that's in him. That junkyard dog mentality. What made Kobe Bryant and Michael Jordan and LeBron? These guys are killers, right? That's what makes them special. Sure, the physical talent is off the charts, but the best players in every sport are the guys who are killers. And maybe that's what he's hoping he can uncover with that type of motivation.
0: Yeah, it. What I do know is they better run the football. Grice has got to be better, no question. They better run the football better. I mean, this is, you look at the game, and what Western Michigan was able to do in the second half without a passing game. Like, they didn't pass the ball, tangibly or discernibly better than Michigan. But they were able to run effectively in the second half of the game. And that's what you expected Michigan to be able to do. If they struggle throwing the football, they'll just be able to lean on the run and pound you, or at least pound this team. And it was, get back to what I said at the beginning, surprising that they weren't able to do that, Mike.
1: Yeah, I mean, especially considering the fact that they were in that Rhino package for what, half of their offensive possessions or more, and so they had an extra offensive lineman out there, and they still weren't able to move anybody. I was listening to a podcast with Doug Skeen, who is a former All Big Ten offensive lineman at Michigan. I think he does a really nice job, and he was talking. So I'm just going to paraphrase. He was essentially saying that guys are coming off the ball, and they weren't being super aggressive. They were kind of doing like that boxing out in basketball, where you just kind of get in the way of somebody, but you don't really put your butt into someone. And so when that happens, it's pretty easy for that guy to go around you. That was his comment, and I admittedly, I didn't go back and watch the film. I did not want to subject myself to watching the film after this game, so I just avoided it. But if he's, to me, when you're an offensive line, guys, or you are mauling guys, and his argument was that no one was being physical. He even talked about the second level, and he said the guys would get to the second level, and they would kind of like wait for the linebacker to come to them, and instead of getting their hands into that linebacker and forcing the issue. And so to me, those are things that on film, Jim Harding says, hey, look, like, this is unacceptable. Like, we are going to put our hands on guys. We are going to be violent with guys. And again, you come back to the comment that Kyle Whittingham made, that they did not, I can't imagine that they didn't have the offensive defensive linemen getting physical with each other. But if they were always kind of getting physical, and then as soon as they would get to the second line, they were blowing the whistle and saying, like, okay, yep, now in that moment, you're going to hit the guy, but you don't actually practice it. I don't know. Again, not accessible to practice, so we're not sure. But you would like to say that these guys are going, they've got enough of these experienced players that they're going to watch the film and say, that was unacceptable, and this is the stuff we have to do, and then go out there and do it. But if you haven't been doing it for 3 or 4 weeks, it's hard to just flip that switch. That's why those practice habits are so incredibly important. So I guess we'll see. I guess we'll see how they respond to the challenge this week.
0: So what do you make of the second being added to back to the clock? Mike, the Big Ten gave their explanation. Player jumped from out of bounds. He looked at the clock, synced the touch with the clock. As soon as that player touches the ball is dead. That's why a second was added. The NCAA has just come out with language saying, hey, well, this was not in keeping with the spirit of how we want this thing done. It should be the clock that everyone sees. And so they are making that official. The MAC has come out to dispute the outcome of the game as if that can be done. Just what is your take?
3: Can I just, Sam, real quick, I just want to put a couple of things just out there so the fans understand the rules that are at play here. First one, Sam, that the MAC, they lost their, it took 4.5 hours, their appeal was shut down yesterday because of Rule 1, Section 1, Article 3-B, which is when the referee says the game is over, that's the final score, the end. There's nothing else you can do about it, even if admissions afterwards are made. There's a second one that no one is talking about. There's another rule that nobody is talking about. It is called the 1-second window rule. We've talked about this all week, and they're still not talking about this on TV. But the 1-second window rule is a rule in college football because they don't have clocks that light up and they don't have tenths of a second. But when there are zeros on the clock, they can hand time from the time it hits zero until to count the 1 second, because when zeros are on the clock, the first time it hits zero, it's 0.9. And so they can hand time the rest of it. And so, again, the Mac just needs to understand where they get their money from and their $2 million buy games and try not to jeopardize those in the future by taking on the Big Ten.
0: Yeah, so what do you think, Mike? Overblown? Which is your reaction to all of the fury over this?
1: Yeah, well, it's certainly taken the spotlight away from LSU and the FCC, hasn't it? Which is its own animal. You know, look, I don't blame Western Michigan. I understand your argument. I don't blame Western Michigan for taking this as far as they could take it. I think a lot of programs would do that. I don't know that Michigan wouldn't do that if they felt like they felt like something nefarious, something, you know, some protocol wasn't followed. I'm honestly surprised a couple years ago Oklahoma State played Central Michigan and the game should have ended on an offensive pass interference or an offensive holding. And instead the referees awarded Oklahoma State one final play, and they won on that one final play when the game can end on an offensive penalty.
3: This exact scenario, by the way, one other thing, Mike, this exact scenario in a game on a Hail Mary and a timing and the whole deal, it happened like 2 years ago. Arizona State was awarded a final play, and they didn't make the final play, but they were awarded the final play. And guess what didn't happen after? There was no uproar because it wasn't Michigan.
1: Well, but you said that it didn't change the outcome of the game
3: because they didn't make the final play, but they still got a chance. Yeah. Nobody cared. One, because they didn't do it, and B, my guess is because it's not Michigan.
1: Well, I mean, again, I'm surprised Central Michigan didn't appeal that years ago, and I guess they accepted. They also weren't in a college football playoff world where one game can matter, and they weren't maybe a team that was competing for a playoff berth. I think this whole thing that Western Michigan did in the last 24 hours was all about, if they go 11-1 or whatnot, and they're being looked at as a college football playoff group of six team, that they want to be said, hey, we actually won that game, let us in. In terms of like the how it all went down and the Big Ten and all the different stuff that has come of it, again, guys, I'm a broken record, but I am a huge, huge proponent of transparency. It's why I think that that the media should have access to practice. I don't buy the argument that there's a competitive advantage by not having the media. I think you should have them there. And I think in a situation like this, I'm going to turn to the ACC, which right now the ACC has decided, in an effort to be more transparent, in an effort to be more maybe appealing to fans, when they go underneath the hood, the whole thing is broadcast. The whole thing is broadcast to the listening audience on TV. Hey, this is who's being talked to in Charlotte. This is what's the conversation. This is what the referee on the field is seeing. This is how they're coming to the conclusion. If the Big Ten does that on Saturday night or in every one of these situations, hey guys, you know, we're getting under the hood here. We think that there might have been 1 second left on the game clock. Here we're looking at the game clock that is showing at the stadium. You can see there's 1 second left. We're going to award Michigan one more second for one more. Like, that happens. Nobody's talking about any of this today. Nobody. But instead, everything is cloak and dagger now nowadays. Okay? And so that's my argument. And I have not seen that yet. I've seen the Big Ten come out and say, hey, we're going to change our protocol. And the NCAA saying, hey, we're going to change our protocol. We're going to do all these different things. But how about the Big Ten just come out, or the whole NCAA just come out and say, from now on, that is going to be publicly available. Replay reviews are.
3: Hey, Mike, you know that starting, you know that Friday night Big Ten games, they announced like a month ago that every Friday night game they're going to have that capability. So they know they can do it. They already, ACC and ESPN have done it for games. The Big Ten has said they're going to do it for all the Friday games. So I think you're right. I think they're going to have it for every game very quickly. I also think they're going to have tenths of a second added to the clock and a light up thing like they do on shot clocks in basketball.
0: Mm-hmm. Mm-hmm.
1: Yeah, I don't know about that, but I'm glad to hear that. I'm glad to hear that because that would have alleviated this whole controversy on Saturday.
0: Yeah, they had some video of, I guess, some fans kind of looking at it on the field with an official. I was like, hey, well, that's unique, but they were kind of playing it out. So I thought that was. But anyway, Mike. So now you said you can't wait to see the game on Saturday. what do you expect to see in the game on Saturday? I mean, you know, you just give me your best guess of what Michigan team you're going to see, what this game is going to look like.
1: Well, I think in most positions, I think we're going to see a night and day performance from what we saw against Western Michigan. I think you can correct these things pretty quickly along the defensive line, along the offensive line. You know, even with Jordan Marshall at running back, running harder, running more north and south, things of that nature, because of the experience of these players. These aren't guys who are in those positions for the very first time. I think Jason Beck and Kyle Whitting-Harding would do themselves a big favor by committing to two offensive guards, whoever it is, and not doing this rotation and of putting guys in there for one series and then somebody else another series. Like, go with your two horses. If you've had fall camp, you've had a game, go with it. So I think there's a lot of position groups where we should see a much more conviction than we saw against Western Michigan. I think the one spot nobody knows is we don't know what we're going to get from Bryce Underwood. We've talked about it, you know, considerably already in this interview. You know, is he a guy who responds to a challenge like his coach calling him out, responds to the idea that his job, own individual performance that was substandard. I think Pro Football Focus came out and the grade was like a 35, which is as bad as you're ever going to see from a Division I quarterback, considering that it was a Big Ten quarterback, the number one ranked recruiting in the country 2 years ago, going against Western Michigan. I mean, it's almost like you grade that on a curve, and so on a curve, it's even worse than 35. It's like, you know, 15 or something like that. So how does Bryce Underwood respond to this, him getting punched in the face, absolutely drilled by Mike Tyson, right? Mike Tyson, that was his famous quote, you know, everybody's a champion or everybody's great until they get punched in the face. Well, he's gotten punched in the face maybe for the first time in his life. And how is he going to respond to that? None of us can know. And you're asking me, like, what do I think we'll see? I don't know. None of us can actually say what we're going to see from Bryce Underwood on Saturday. But I'll tell you this. Again, he's got an awesome opportunity, because if he goes out there and shows that he's got that dog in him and gives Michigan a chance to beat Oklahoma, he changes the narrative in a hurry. Or he exits stage left, and that's the end. But it's all on him. And, man, if I was a competitor, if I was in his position, what I would be thinking, this is great. This is great because I can show everybody what I'm made of one way or another.
0: It's crazy, Mike. We've been talking almost 40 minutes. Feels like five. but I know I got to let you go, but I got to ask you before I do. NFL starts, but the Lions kick off this weekend. What do you expect from the Lions this year?
1: Man, I am I'm really excited about the Lions. I mean, a bounce back season potentially. They've got their offense in a pretty good spot. A little concerned about the backup running back, because I think most Lions fans are. Cause you can't run Jahmyr Gibbs for, you know, 40 carries in a game, you kind of joke about that, but between running and catching the football, I mean, he could have 35 touches per week. So I'm a little concerned about that. And then obviously the safety play, but they're very excited about their front seven. They think they've got a solution in the back end until Brian Branch comes back. Their schedule is just so light. I mean, that's everybody's looking at it and saying, what do you predict? Well, their schedule is very, very favorable for them to win 11, maybe even 12 games this year with a dynamic offense. I'm excited. I think they're going to win the NFC North. I really do. Of the schedule, of the offensive explosion that they have. I think the Bears, with their schedule and kind of being the hunted, will take a small step back. I don't buy the Vikings. I love Kevin O'Connell, and they've got certainly the team, but I can't buy the Kyler Murray. I mean, this guy has been, is always hurt and just never really performed at a high level consistently. And then the Packers, the Packers could be in it right there too. But, yeah, I'm going to take the Lions to win the North. I think this is going to be a great bounce-back year for them. What they do in the playoffs, you know, you asked me this last week, like, are the Rams destined to win the Super Bowl? I know they're destined to win the Super Bowl, but, I mean, everybody's going to have to go through Los Angeles and routes to the Super Bowl. And I don't know that anybody has the roster to beat the, you know, Matthew Stafford-led Rams. So, yeah, I'm very excited about it. Even if Michigan loses up to Oklahoma on Saturday, at least you'll turn around and have, like, a good opportunity to watch some quality football on Sunday. And I would hate to live the rest of the season for the Lions alone. But I don't know, man. I just, you know, if you ask me for a prediction of this game on Saturday, I think there's a lot of people who are going to be predicting a blowout. I think it's strange to me that Vegas has not moved this from a 6.5 to a, you know, a 10 or something like that, which sounds crazy, but, you know, they watched the same game we did against Western Michigan, yet somehow they think this is a touchdown game. So I'm going to go with Vegas on this one and say, hey, this is much closer than what most people think it's going to be. And Oklahoma wins something like 27-20 or 27-17.
0: Gotcha. Mike, appreciate your time and takes. Always great to catch up with you, man. Enjoy this weekend, and we'll talk to you again next week.
1: Okay, guys. Hopefully we're talking about positives, even if it's not a...
0: Yep. Mike, we got a lot of shit at the end, but yeah, I hope we see it too, man. We got to get to a break. 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

0: 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And folks, love to tell you about great opportunities where great causes meet great fun. And that is exactly what we're going to get into today when we tell you about this great event coming over to Ray Fisher Stadium with the Ronald McDonald House, the home run for the house event. Joining us to talk about that is Shelby Kennedy. Shelby, good morning. How are you?
1: Good morning. Good. How are you?
0: I'm doing outstanding. Glad that you can join us and fill the folks in on the great opportunity they have to offer their support. But before we get into it and in depth, there are a lot of people that hear about the Ronald McDonald House but don't actually know its mm-hmm. purpose, what function it serves. So can you fill the people in?
1: For sure, yes. Here in Ann Arbor, we're located right next to C.S. Mott Children's Hospital, and we provide 43 bedrooms for families who have a child staying at the hospital. So not only do we provide them that bedroom, but we're also providing them three meals a day, and just more importantly, a space in a community in which they can feel supported, you know, while they're going through some really dark times while they're trying to just get their child healthy.
0: Feels like, sounds like it's kind of like that home away from home. They don't have to go all the way. Some people come from long distances. And so
1: yes,
0: the idea
1: all over
0: that,
1: the world.
0: Yeah, the idea that they'd be able to get home, they won't, or staying up in a hotel, in a hospital room the whole time. This gives them that home away from home, which is an unbelievable resource for these families. And so I mentioned at the onset, a way that people can really support Ronald McDonald House is by participating and attending Home Run for the House. So tell the folks all about it.
1: Yes, so this Sunday, 10 a.m. to 1 p.m. at U of M's Ray Fisher Stadium, we have our Home Run for the House event. It's a family fun day filled with lots of, you know, kind of field day activities, think that sort of vibe, if you will, of inflatables and different games for the kids. Also an opportunity to meet U of M's head coach, Tracy Smith, and interact with the entire baseball team as well. So really fun opportunity there. We also have some fun mascots that are in attendance. So we have Paws, Grimace, of course, Ronald. And this year we also have Blasty and Batman joining us as well.
0: Outstanding. And so yeah, at Ray Fisher Stadium, give the folks the time again, and how much does it cost to attend?
1: So it's 10 to 1 this year, and we are so grateful for our presenting sponsors, Alro Steel and the Jones Family Foundation. We were actually able to make the event free to the community this year. So I just would like to hit home, although it's free, we still need you guys to register. So we invite everybody to head to rmhcannarbor.org/homerun to register for the event. But totally free of charge, all food, beverage, everything included. So
0: yeah, and again, a great opportunity for the family, for the kids to get out, really have fun, support a great cause. And by support, I mean, you know, donations. This is how it works, right? And so for the folks who attend and for the folks who can't, that are listening, who can't make it, but they want to support, how can they offer their donations?
1: So we're able to accept donations in a variety of ways at the event. We'll obviously have tons of QR codes and different things like that that'll take you to our website. But for those who aren't able to make it Sunday, our website is rmhcannarbor.org, and you can donate right there. It's super quick and easy.
0: Yeah, so folks, that is how you allow for this great organization to continue to support families in the ways that they have for years. And so that's one of the things. When, how does a family that has that need, you know, come across the Ronald McDonald House? Is it something they seek out? Do you seek them out? How does that all come together?
1: So we're really blessed that we have such a great partnership with the University of Michigan and especially C.S. Mott Children's Hospital. We work really closely with their social work team, and they evaluate families based on need. We serve a lot of congenital heart families, so that's typically the families that we see in those, mm-hmm. you know, super severe cases.
0: And so you mentioned that you have great supporting sponsors. You also have honorary chairs. I mean, you have some big names helping you out.
1: Yes, we are so excited to welcome back Spencer Torkelson and his wife, McKenna, back as honorary chairs, as well as Tracy and Jamie Smith. So it's really with their support that we're able to kind of engage the community and just get more people out to the event.
0: All right, so let's run it all down, Shelby, for the people again. Date, time, fun, all the things they can do, and of course, where to register and how they can make their donations.
1: Yes, so this Sunday, the 13th, 10 a.m. to 1 p.m., U of M's Ray Fisher Stadium right here in Ann Arbor. 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And you can register at rmhcannarbor.org/homerun.
0: And you mentioned that people who attend the event will have QR codes everywhere where they can make their donations. 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
1: Yes, at rmhcannarbor.org is where you can donate online anytime.
0: All right. Well, Shelby, appreciate your time with us this morning.
1: Thanks for having me.
0: Have fun at the event. And again, anytime, let us know how we can help.
1: Okay, great. Thank you.
0: All right, thanks a lot. That was Shelby Kennedy from Ronald McDonald House. As we get to this break, I want to let those of you who want to get inside of, well, I know we can't do, we're off the stream, so yeah, we can. We can smoke them. There we go. Just be caller number 7 at 734-998-1050. 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
2: From the Cook and White Heating and Cooling Newsroom, I'm Renee Vitale. The Trump administration's ramping up pressure on Iran with new sanctions targeting 36 entities tied to the country's aviation sector. The measures target Iranian commercial and private airlines, foreign cargo companies, and firms accused of helping Tehran obtain aircraft parts and technology. The U.S. says these networks have also been used to move weapons, personnel, and illicit cargo. Treasury Secretary Scott Bessent warned companies doing business with the sanctioned airlines risk being cut off from the global financial system. Authorities have recovered the body of a missing boater along the shoreline of Lake St. Clair and Grosse Pointe Farms. Police say that the body was found Tuesday, 3 days after a 74-year-old man reportedly slipped from the bow of a yacht while helping pull up an anchor. The U.S. Coast Guard had searched for the man before suspending its efforts Monday. The Wayne County Medical Examiner is now conducting an examination as the investigation continues. And if you recently renewed or applied for an enhanced driver's license or state ID in Michigan, double check your mail. State officials report that a printing error by vendor IDemia resulted in roughly 8,200 residents receiving misprinted credentials featuring a stock photo and incorrect birth date in the lower corner. The Michigan Department of State confirms that no personal data was compromised and corrected cards have already been mailed automatically. Residents don't need to take any action, though those needing immediate documentation can print a temporary ID online or to Michigan Secretary of State branch while they wait. That's the latest from the Cook and White newsroom. Cook and White, your trusted local carrier expert for over 85 years.
3: I'm Ira Weintraub with the St. Arbor Sports Update. The Michigan football team fell to 24th in this week's coaches poll and fell out of the AP poll following the Wolverines' last second 13-12 win over Western Michigan last Saturday night. Ohio State remains number one in both polls. Indiana is fifth in both polls. Oregon is sixth in both polls. USC is 14th in both polls. Penn State is 16th in both polls. Washington is 19th in them both, and Iowa is 21st. Michigan's opponent this week, Oklahoma, is ranked 10th in the coaches' poll and 11th in the AP poll. Michigan hosts Oklahoma this Saturday for a maze out at Michigan Stadium. Official kickoff time is 12:14. Your game day cover starts this Saturday at 8 a.m. with the Chap on-site fueling countdown to kickoff live from the Bud Light Fitness Lounge on the Big 1050 WTKA and the WTKA app. This weekend's Big Ten football schedule kicks off Friday night. Rutgers plays at Boston College at 7:30. Then also this Saturday, Indiana hosts Howard at noon. Penn State plays Temple in Philadelphia at noon. Purdue hosts Wake Forest at noon. Oregon plays at Oklahoma State at noon Eastern time. Michigan State hosts Eastern Michigan at 3:30. Washington hosts Utah State at 3:30 Eastern. Illinois hosts Duke at 3:30. Maryland plays at UConn at 3:30. Minnesota hosts Mississippi State at 3:30 Eastern. Nebraska hosts Bowling Green at 7 p.m. Eastern. Wisconsin hosts Western Illinois at 7:15 Eastern. UCLA hosts San Diego State at 7:15 Eastern. Ohio State plays at Texas at 7:30 Eastern. Iowa hosts Iowa State at 7:30 Eastern. 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
5: 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Sean McVay announced that the future Hall of Famer won't even board the 16-hour flight to Melbourne for the Rams' season opener against the 49ers, opting instead to stay behind and build up his football condition. I'm Drake Toll.
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0: 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You know that music means it's Steve Clark time, our brother from another mother, our countdown to kickoff brethren who comes on with us to break down the game every Wednesday and preview the next one. And Steve, we've done this for a lot of years, right? I rarely am I in a position where I say, you know, I am totally, completely shocked and surprised by what I saw. I'm totally and completely shocked and surprised by what I saw, Steve Clark. What say you, my friend? Good morning.
1: Good morning. And what I say is I feel like I'm shocked all the time at what it seems like there is a disproportionate amount of shock that happens in Michigan Stadium than I'm used to, whether it be 1994, 2015, some of the Michigan-Ohio State outcomes that have happened in Michigan Stadium, too. It certainly seems like this past half decade, the Wolverines have been the epicenter of college football news, Sam.
0: That is absolutely the case. And Steve, you know, obviously we sit next to each other at the games. We sit next to each other at the press conference. You could tell that this was going to live well beyond the press conference. It's going to live well beyond today. This will go down in college football lore, but mostly with the college football world thinking Michigan got a gift it shouldn't have gotten and that Western Michigan got jobbed. Do you think that is an accurate take, Steve Clark?
1: Well, I'll tell you, on Saturday, immediately in the aftermath after the game, my thoughts were for Armando Galarraga. Mm-hmm. You know, the Tiger pitcher who looked like he had thrown a perfect game if it wasn't for Jim Joyce inaccurately calling a player safe when he should have been out. And it's in those type of things, you know, no game has ever been overturned, you know, in the moment like that. But I thought that there were two possibilities that precedent could be set. It could have been with Armando Galarraga, which still hasn't happened, and this moment here. And then one of the things I was not leaving Michigan Stadium until media relations from Michigan Stadium had left for the night. You know, it wasn't like I was looking over their shoulder, but I was kind of keeping tabs on who was sticking around in the press box and who wasn't. And I wasn't leaving until they had left, because once they got permission to go, then I thought, well, nothing's more going to happen afterwards. And as soon as they left, the Big Ten video came out and the clarification came out and seemed perfectly legit to me. But the vitriol expressed by the fandom that went on afterwards suggested that it wasn't going to matter how succinct the Big Ten response was going to be, or the follow-up 5 minutes later by the MAC commissioner basically conceding and declaring it all good, that wasn't going to take, you know, change anything either. But, you know, there's one.

0: one thing that we have to remember, despite the Western Michigan players playing one heck of a football game and doing what they were able to do for 60 minutes of that football, we can't forget about the true victims in all of this, Sam. And that are the fans of Michigan State and Ohio State. They are the true victims of all of this, and they expressed it that way. You know, it wasn't just the fans either. Respective, you know, columnists from these fan bases attacking this, describing how personally sick they were to their stomachs and the loss of sleep that had occurred. I saw dozens of social media that believe Michigan is at fault for this, as if they somehow conspired to make this happen. I had to ask the question myself, why are hundreds of Michigan State fans believing that Michigan had something to do with this? And the number of Michigan State lawyers willing to work pro bono since to put this in court and to overturn this and make this happen is quite something.
1: Yeah, it's not like they didn't feel like they had a legitimate gripe. I think after the Big Ten explained it, I think the college football coaches, administrators, you know, the Western Michigan, like they get it. They understand what it is. But there's an opportunity for two things, Steve. There's an opportunity to capitalize on the support from across the country that you got jobbed, even if you know that's not really the case. And then, hey, what if, you know, Western Michigan has some sort of playoff viability here? You want to set a narrative, do you not?
0: You do, Sam. And it highlights a couple of things. Western Michigan's initial arguments to be, you know, stoic, conciliatory about the whole thing is old school thinking. What's happening, again, is a reminder of new school thinking still be relevant in the conversation. I don't blame what Western Michigan is doing because they still have a possibility of being the selected member of the group of six to be the representative in the playoff. So I completely understand that. They don't want to be ignored and seen as a one-loss team going into it and be eliminated from contention. They want to see themselves as undefeated and went on the road and went to a ranked team. And in their eyes, and in a lot of people's eyes, obviously, should have won the game. So I don't blame Western Michigan for doing an about face and trying to get what they think is right. I don't, in some ways it's not going to happen, an official overturning, but if the playoff committee is looking at teams, I think they're going to take the Michigan game into account. I again love the fan bases that are out there with one of my favorite responses is that the playoff committee should overturn this. And Michigan should get the loss, and it should be considered a loss for Michigan when discussed by the committee. And I'm like, in what world, after witnessing what we saw at Michigan Stadium, will the committee be discussing Michigan in November?
2: Did you guys see what Jeff Sagarin did? You know, Jeff Sagarin, who does the analytics,
0: yeah,
2: and he is an NCAA voter. He is an NCAA official championship voter, and he right now lists Western Michigan as a 12-7 victor in a game, even though that is asinine.
0: Correct. And so, again, I think with the vitriol that was going through known national media people, it was not I was kind of curious how they were going to be able to walk back from that. And in one way, it's NBC that was really, really hard on the whole thing before the Big Ten's explanation. Came back on Sunday afternoon of the Apple Cup between Washington and Washington State, and they didn't give an apology, and I don't think they needed to give an apology, but they certainly gave a clarification about what is the true video and what isn't. But even after that, you at the time Sunday afternoon, you got Michigan's Big Ten official review, you got the MAC agreeing to it. And you got NBC issuing a clarification that their clocks are not the authentic clocks in deciding a game. Most people didn't care. They just sort of believed that NBC's clock had papal infallibility. about right. what's official and, yeah. and what isn't. And then now let's build arguments around that. So Mike yeah. Pereira became like real popular on Monday. Says the big center, the Big Ten center made the right call with what they seen on the video, but that there is, quote, an unwritten rule that in a discrepancy that you go with the network and the viewing public, adding fuel to the flames. I mean, right. this coming Come from on, an man. NFL guy who automatically thinks the NCAA does whatever NFL protocols are being done. And is he not the same guy that they trot out on Fox to tell the viewing public how a play will be interpreted by the replay center or to be judged only to be wrong one out of every three times he comes on the air? He's now the guy with papal infallibility about how the NCAA and the Big Ten should have done things and therefore Western, you know, got the shaft. Again, I don't blame Western's fans being hurt. I don't blame Western Michigan doing what they're doing. But, you know, I didn't know that the people in the Big Ten Nerve Center aired in that live NASA-like discussion that they were supposed to consult with the NBC video before making their ruling. Yeah. You know, you see number 18? Are you with me? Are you with me? 18, footback. Hey, did anybody check the NBC video?
1: Yeah, it's just
0: fireballs. Yeah,
1: and you know, it reminds me of Sinegate in this way. You have some football people who know the score but are totally taking advantage of the situation because it's an opportunity to obviously stick it to Michigan and a Michigan team that, if you want to talk about, you know, the word deserves is often used, and hey, did you deserve to win that game? I guess if you won it, you deserve to win it, right? But
2: if you score more points, you deserve to win the game. Or you, sorry, yeah, you won the game.
1: I guess the feeling for a lot of people is because Michigan was such a dramatic and overwhelming favorite in this game that it was even close that Western looked like they were going to win it means Western deserved to win that game. I'm curious your big takeaway from Michigan, and what's your biggest concern coming out of that contest?
0: Michigan's offense is the big concern. And I was somewhat surprised. And, you know, again, this is a guy who looks at the tape. I didn't look back at the tape three times, but Kyle Whittingham on Monday said he looked at the tape three times and thought the offensive line wasn't as bad as initially thought. So that's good news, because I always think the offensive line anchors what happens with your skill position players. I think there is known talent among the skill position players at receiver and running back. But the offensive line, if they're not good, is going to mitigate all of that talent if they can't create a hole for a running back and can't, you know, pass protect the quarterback. Obviously, the attention's back on Bryce yet once again about whether he can handle the bright lights or not. And, you know, it doesn't get any brighter or any more difficult you know, at least they're playing at home, but Oklahoma and Brett Venables is one defensive mastermind that confuses even the greatest of quarterbacks in college football. His system is confusing enough when he teaches it to his own team. It's even more confusing being on the other end of that, being on an offense that faces it for the first time. In Bryce's case, he'll face it a second time. But, you know, Oklahoma's back stacked on defense. It was a top 10 defense. It was tops in sacks. It was tops in takeaways. It was tops in yardage. You know, all top 10 rankings there. And it's going to be a difficult challenge. So when you're trying to get over what happened against a very good Mid-American Conference team, you know, we previewed this In the opponent segment on the countdown to kickoff. The Western Michigan is the returning MAC champs. When their coach returned with the MAC Offensive Player of the Year and their quarterback returned, 1,000-yard rusher returned, and Western didn't have a whole heck of a lot of offense until the second half, and you could clearly see that the time discrepancy and time of possession heavily favored Western Michigan 2-1, that Michigan's defense was eventually going to yield. Do I feel like Michigan's defense is an A-plus unit? No. Nope, not at all. But I'm more concerned about the offense putting something together than I am not. That was a, yeah. that was a really long answer to your question.
1: No, sir. No, but I think it requires a really long answer there because there were so many things to be concerned about coming out of it. But the place that most people start, Steve, is with Bryce Underwood, and I'm very curious on your take about him. How much of what you saw do you think is correctable? I mean, just your reaction to his opening game performance.
0: That it's a continuing trend, Sam, that is disturbing. I mean, it's one thing to go in the spring game and say, boy, that did not look good, and therefore let's all rush to judgment that his career is over based on the spring game, based on one practice, based on having a new coaching staff, based on having a quarterback coach for the first time that's obviously trying to change things in a 4 to 5 week period in which you have spring coaching. And then you don't have any coaching for a while, and now you're back into it. You got 3 more weeks of fall camp and you're out there. Very, very interesting that we're now seeing a trend, and it makes things a little bit more discouraging. But Michigan doesn't have a lot of time to right this ship. Mm-hmm. And I think a lot of people are reading into Kyle's comments, which is both benefit of the doubt, but also realize that patience isn't infinite. Mm-hmm. And a lot of people I've seen I was there at the press conference on Monday. They chose not to quote the part where he says, I think Bryce is going to grow. What they concentrated on was patience is not infinite, and other things to suggest in the tea leaves that changes could be coming. And I think those changes are definite possibilities on the result of the first 3 quarters of this football game coming up.
1: Yeah, I agree, Steve. I don't think that was just, hey, I'm just sending a message. I think he's giving you his plan outright for everyone to see. And, you know, does that message result in, is it a catalyst for improvement? We can hope that that's the case. But Steve, it'd be unfair to pin that offensive performance entirely on Bryce Underwood, and Kyle Whittingham hasn't done that. He immediately after the game, he talked about at least one play call, the interception before the break. He put that on the call more than he did the execution. And then the offensive line, Steve, I mean, I just had built into my expectation that any game that Michigan struggled in, they would be able to still lean on the running game. And they weren't able to do that against Western Michigan.
0: No, and it was, again, this is why the opening comments by Kyle says, I looked at the tape and the offensive line didn't do as bad as we thought initially. He also offered up that the running backs needed to run more north-south instead of east-west. Mm-hmm. And I think probably the reason why the running backs ran more east-west is because they didn't see anything north-south. or they thought that their own speed and their own power would be able to compensate by going around the outside. I'll be able to get around that edge. I'm good enough. And Western Michigan's defense was in tuned to be Johnny on the spot. I mean, in a lot of ways, that defense was a lot like Iowa, and they were there where they were supposed to be. They play a lot of cover two zone like Iowa plays, but they got a lot of pressure up front. And their secondary all returned from last year, too. So they knew what was going on, and they gambled correctly many times, like right at that end of first half out pattern. They didn't fall for the double moon, broke on the break of the play to the outside. And I mean, that was a classic Will Johnson move, was it not? And that's a secondary with experience, with confidence, and paying attention to detail, knowing that Michigan would more than likely try to throw the safe throw deep in their own territory as opposed to doing some sort of double move in the back of their own end zone. to throw something out there. So Michigan was well scouted, well rehearsed, and well played by Western Michigan.
1: Yeah, man. What about the defense, Steve? I feel like it was a unit that really showed well in the first half, but a unit that, again, did they contribute to their own issues?
0: Yep.
1: Somewhat sure they did, but I also feel like, boy, they were hamstrung by an offense that didn't sustain drives and put them right back on the field and help them wear down.
0: Shades of 2008, Sam. Three and out, and blame the defensive coordinator when they gave up too many points. I mean, again, the time of possession didn't really rear its ugly head until the 13-minute and 40-second drive that lasted 20 plays, maybe 21 plays. I mean, you just don't see that very often at all. And, you know, that's one of the reasons why you don't see that often, because it's really hard to pull off a 13-minute, 40-second drive. That basically means it always comes down to third down, and it always means that you never really get a big chunk play. You just keep getting gashed for 3 or 4 yards and slowly march your way down the field. You know, you got to start off with a bad, you know, bad field position to begin with. You can't do a 13-minute drive when you start at the 50-yard line, Sam. You get a 13-minute drive when you start inside your own 15, you know. But anyway, that contributed to it. Michigan going 3 and out, put the defense right back out there. Dom Nichols was everything as advertised in the summer, was he not?
1: He was.
0: With the 2.5 tackles for loss, a sack and a half. That was really nice. I mean, I can make plenty of arguments more about having optimism for the defense than I will for the offense this Saturday.
1: Yeah, and so you have a lot of, I think the mood, the emotion heading into this game has shifted from excitement to angst, to nervousness, to, you know, I won't say fear, but there's definitely, you know, some reticence about, oh, man, what are we going to see in this game, Steve? And I haven't come across a Michigan fan who is confident in what Michigan team we're going to see run out the tunnel come Saturday.
0: Go back and look at last year, where Michigan was not effectively able to throw the ball. They, you know, sometimes rolled Bryce on a rollout and threw deep to, you know, one play was good by Donovan McCauley, if I remember right, and there was some that were overthrown. Justice Haynes had that one big play at the beginning of the second half that, you know, went to the house. But Michigan's offense was really, really contained by that defense. Now I'm looking after one game, Sam, and I'm freely admit, and I need to remind myself and everybody else, we've watched one game, and it was the first game of the season. But based on what I saw, this offense is nowhere near what last year's offense was, at least in terms of the running game. So if you're not going to get a passing game going and you're not going to get a running game going against this Oklahoma defense, it doesn't matter where the game is being played. It looks like they'll be ineffective. It will be look like they will be difficult to move the chains, and the defense will be in the same position that they were a week ago. And so this has all the potential of blowout city because Oklahoma's offense is good and Oklahoma's defense, I think, can be a top 10 team. In fact, I think Oklahoma, despite the SEC power ratings ranking them as the 6th best SEC team, I think Oklahoma is a legit team to be playing for the national championship.
1: So, yeah, this gives us this is that moment where we get ready to get into the breakdown. So let's take a pause here, Steve. I want to separate the Western Michigan game from your Oklahoma breakdown and see if you can find rays of hope and light for Michigan fans to seize upon. Speaking of Michigan fans, as we get to the break, why don't we welcome someone inside of
2: Bigger Jam? I mean, this is your ray of hope, Sam. This is your hope right here. You get to have fun on Saturday morning. We cannot guarantee anything after 12:14, but from 8 until 11 or so, inside the Bud Light Victor's Lounge at Joe's Garage, we guarantee that you are going to have a great time. That we can guarantee. It happened last Saturday. We had a great time in the lounge. It was awesome. We don't control anything after that. But we will have a great time in the lounge, and we want you to join us on Saturday inside the Bud Light Victor's Lounge.
1: 100%. So caller number 7 is 734-998-1050. The Bud Light Victor's Lounge, where the Bud Light flows. For you, the fans, where the food from our friends at Sidecar Slider Bar is plentiful. 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Just be calling number 7 at 734-998-1050. 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

0: 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And we'll resume the midweek peak with Steve Clark by turning our attention to this massive matchup. Well, we'll see if it's a massive matchup, but it certainly is a big-time opponent. The Oklahoma Sooners are coming to town, Steve Clark. So you broke down the Sooners in the summer. We've now seen Michigan, and we've now seen Oklahoma play this season. So now let's handicap this matchup, Steve Clark. What do the Sooners come to town bringing?
1: Got the entire package, Sam. All three phases of the game, offense, defense, and special teams. There wasn't too much to complain about on the Oklahoma side of things in their 51-0 shutout of Michigan's week number three opponent, Texas El Paso. John Mateer had three touchdowns and three quarters of work. There were big plays in the passing game and in the return game. It had 51 points on just 58 plays, yet the criticisms of the games that Oklahoma people had about the Sooners are ones I wish we could have with Michigan. They talked about big problems of settling for field goals twice in the red zone. They weren't impressed with the 4.4 yards rushing per carry, though their top four averaged over 5.5 per carry. They weren't exactly happy with their defense that was leaky on the opening couple of possessions in the first quarter. They certainly didn't like the 51-yard run that Texas El Paso had, even though that accounted for about 30% of their total yards in the single game. And then they kind of insinuated that the shutout wasn't deserved because UTEP missed three field goals. I wish these are problems that Michigan had, don't you? Yeah. But I think the Sooners are on the rise. I mean, this, you know, a little over a year ago, Brent Venables was on the hot seat. Okay, a 22-17 overall record, 0-3 in bowls. But the one thing that I've kind of noticed about Brent Venables is he recognizes where his deficiencies are and went and made answers. So, you know, at that time coming into 2025, he had a reputation of being a defensive coordinator. He overtook the play calling at defensive coordinator. And then knowing that offense isn't his strong suit, he got Ben Arbuckle in Washington State and his quarterback, John Mateer, to follow. And, you know, they were lighting up what was left of the Pac-12. But John Mateer is a tough-as-nails quarterback. He's a 225-pound-looking linebacker. I've seen some, you know, off-season workout videos. I mean, the dude's an absolute stud, you know, physique. He's a tough guy to bring down. Michigan had troubles taking him down when he decided to run. But the reason why Oklahoma didn't do better than their 6.5 projected wins from last year was because the offense was damaged with an offensive line that had to start three freshmen. The running back room was a mass unit, and Mateer broke his hand. And although he missed only one game, he had surgery done on his thumb. He wasn't able to grip the ball and throw the ball deep. And once defenses saw that and saw that they couldn't run the ball, I mean, it basically became John Mateer with a busted thumb trying to make plays and then got bailed out by a defense and a special teams unit that was opportunistic. They won two games because of defense and special teams over Alabama in Tuscaloosa and also over Tennessee. But Venables, again, in 2026, realizes, look, we got to do better than this, better than what we are if we want to project. So he went out there and got improvements in the running game, got improvements in the offensive line, and the improvements in the wide receiving game. And I'll be able to break that down a little bit more in detail.
0: Yeah, man. We knew going into this season that, you know, John Mateer is he's a problem, you know, but what we didn't know heading into last season was that, man, he was their running game, Steve. I mean, he ran 19 times versus Michigan. You talk about big time surprising stats. That was a surprising stat for me. This season, as we start to get deeper into the Sooners, do you anticipate him being that kind of run element for 19 times rushing element for Oklahoma this year? Or are they going to be more balanced with how they use John Mateer?
1: I think what we have to remember was that John Mateer was healthy and 100% in week two for Michigan last year. And they thought they had what they had in running backs. In fact, the Sooners' top two running backs return from last year. And a lot of people would say they're calling it the day. Our top two return, that should be it. That was not Venable's approach. He got a transfer from Colorado State that looks like the new RB1, had a ton of positive reviews as a, quote, decisive runner. His name is Lloyd Avant, number nine. He led the team in rushing this past Saturday. Torrey Blaylock, who led the team in rushing last season, hasn't practiced since the beginning of fall camp and may or may not even take the trip to Ann Arbor. But then in the offseason, the Sooners hired Dylan McCullough from the NFL to coach the running backs. McCullough got a Super Bowl ring when coaching the Chiefs. In 2022, the Giants offered him to pay him amongst the highest at his position, but ultimately he chose to work with Marcus Freeman and at Notre Dame. And Notre Dame certainly had a couple of good runners as they've ascended. And then in 2025, he coached the Raiders' Ashton Jeanty to franchise rookie records for touchdowns and yards. And one of his sons, by the way, Sam, plays safety for Western Michigan. And somewhere I got to imagine that dad told his son, I'll get you this one, you know, for your sake. I can only imagine that some sort of conversation had to happen. But the running game has to be a better complement for Mateer for two reasons. It makes him less predictable that Mateer has to run and pass for success and moving the chains. And it also helps Mateer be healthier when he isn't running to keep drives alive on third down. I think it will just take a few possessions for the Oklahoma realize to say, look, do we need Mateer to be our magic man on every play, or can we get away with trying to get others involved? And I think Venables chose, let's get more players involved in the running back room, in the receiving room, along the offensive line, so that Mateer doesn't have to do everything. And I think they'll realize after two or three possessions whether they'll need him or not.
0: Mm-hmm. Yeah, they have that flexibility. You know, he can really, really do it. Now, Steve, I expected that, hey, you know what? Oklahoma was fierce last year. The questions they had on the offensive line, they didn't have on the defensive line, Steve Clark. They were beastly. Steve, I looked at all the previews. I listened to you and learned that they're beastly again this year.
1: Yep. Yeah, I mean, this Sooners defense, Sam, was a top 10 defense in scoring, total defense, third against the run, first in the nation in sacks and tackles behind the line of scrimmage. Venable's defenses, you know, as I said, are admitting how hard it is to learn as players when he coaches. It's going to be harder for quarterbacks to decipher on the other end. There are a number of significant losses by the Sooners defense, but they do return seven guys, and some believe that it'll even be better this fall. You remember R. Mason Thomas, he went to the NFL, but Taylor Wine returns with his team leading seven sacks from last year. David Stone is considered a first-team preseason All-American by Phil Steele, second-team by Athlons. Wine had a strip sack on Ty Simpson and a blocked field goal in their win against Alabama. You know, the Sooners last season had a lot of depth and a bunch of players that rotated in. It would appear nobody in Norman seems to be concerned about the loss of productive players up front. And they had four sacks and 10 tackles for a loss in the opener against UTEP. At linebacker, they returned both starting guys. Owen Heineke's status was up in the air as the NCAA said he exhausted his eligibility. That was overturned by a judge in April. It was still basically in process until the middle of August. Did Heineke bet on football? Is he making excuses to play for a seventh or eighth year? Nope. His crime was that his eligibility clock started in 2021 when he played 15 minutes over three games for Ohio State as a member of their lacrosse team. Mm-mm. that was the big hubbub. And you can imagine just, you know, while that seemed questionable just even a month ago, in the last few weeks with the way judges have been decreeing orders, that this was a foregone conclusion, that 15 minutes on the lacrosse team isn't costing you a year of eligibility anymore. So he's playing. And with that, you join him with Kip Lewis, who was a first-team preseason All-American. They may have the best tandem in football at linebacker, Sam. And you're not going to see Owen Heineke on any preseason list because they didn't know whether to include him or not.
0: You know, okay. Go ahead.
1: They didn't know whether to include him or not because they didn't know if he was going to be eligible. It's kind of hard to print somebody as a preseason first-team All-American and not even end up being on the roster. And this doesn't – because of this, this means Cole Sullivan isn't even your starter.
0: I was gonna ask you, like, what's
1: up, Cole Sullivan? I beat you to the punch on that. You know, two other linebackers transferred to Big Ten schools, which it's going to be huge gets for UCLA and Northwestern getting these Sooners. And Cole Sullivan thought that he would be a starter, but he's not. He's one of my favorite players from last season. Sullivan would be a huge piece here, naturally. But he wanted to be coached up, and he could start in Oklahoma for 2027. In the meantime, the locals from Sooners Illustrated, 24/7 equivalent of the Michigan Insider, would like to see him more play that safety linebacker role, known to them as the Cheetah. My guess is he'll probably a little bit more prominently than he did in the season opener to give him an opportunity to make some plays in Ann Arbor.
0: Yeah, that's crazy that Cole transfers. He's a starter here, transferred, or to be a starter here, transfers there and is a back. And that tells you how loaded that defense is, Steve Clark. So, yeah, they have some inside intel in both Cole and, of course, Lamar Morgan being the DB coach there. And they won the game against Michigan last year. So, I don't know if you have a special teams breakdown, Steve. If you do, jump into that. But I do want to get your tail of the tape between the two teams.
1: I got a feeling it's not all that important, that it may not come down to special teams, Sam. But their kicker, Tate Sandell, he won the Lou Groves Award last year. Okay? He made 24 of 27 field goal attempts. He's back. And their punter was all SEC first team last year. So there you go. Now, again, their over-under is only 7.5 wins coming into the season, only 6 best in the SEC. I think this team is loaded. One kind of fun fact about the secondary, they've got two brothers. Their names are Peyton and Eli. They wear 22 and 23. And, yes, I did look it up. They were intentionally named after the Mannings. So they're both starting in the secondary. The one thing I didn't get to mention at the receiver end, Sam, was, you know, Isaiah Satenga is their number one guy. He is their go-to guy. He had a 30-some yard touchdown catch and run, and he also had an 88-yard punt return for a touchdown. He is clearly their go-to guy, but again, citing not enough, they went and got an all-ACC player, the leading receiver for Virginia, a guy named Trell Harris, to come in there and to be guy number two. So they are absolutely loaded.
0: Yeah, they are. All right, so, Steve, you don't do picks on Wednesday, but we can get you to handicap this game. What's the line in this game? Is it a – you know, is Oklahoma a huge favorite after week one? I mean, what's the tail of the tape in this matchup?
1: So before the season, Sam, Michigan was a 3-point field goal favorite. They are now a 5.5-point underdog. An 8.5-point swing is a big swing, but that's what it is right now. Oklahoma, I know we're down to a minute, played without their starting center and their right guard last week. Both are expected to practice, but no determination has been publicly announced whether they'll play Saturday. I think for Michigan to have a chance in this one, you know, a couple of their starters on the offensive line need to remain absent.
0: Yeah, I was going to say, I'm surprised the line makers are at 5. I thought this would be over a touchdown favorite for Oklahoma, so... You know, we'll see. I know this. They won't be it's just be impossible for them to be to the level that they got to be better than last week is the point.
1: Got to be.
0: We got to get out of here, Steve. We'll see you on Saturday, my friend.
1: Sounds great.
0: To the rest of you, listen, if you're in the market for a new vehicle, get on board with Brighton Ford. 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
2: No, the SEC is not going to kick LSU out of the conference, but I respect the SEC for threatening to bring the hammer down. 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I'm Nick Collins.
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1: Golf up under center, single back gives. They give it to Jameer. Put it outside. Got a blocker. Down to the 10. To the 5. To the end zone. Wave to him. Go. He's gone, baby. Touchdown, Detroit Lions.
0: You hear him at the Big House.
2: 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Touchdown, Wolverines.
0: You hear him at Chrysler.
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0: And you hear him right here, right now. 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

0: 9. Good Wednesday morning to you. 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That is The Miz. He's back in the big chair, Matt Misler. 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Mr. Misler, good morning to you, partner. How are you today?
1: I'm good, first off. Secondly, I'm still confused. It doesn't matter how they explain it. I'm still lost about what the Big Ten was trying to explain to us.
0: Okay.
1: I'm a child. Explain it to me.
0: All right. So basically, in the best way, I think I know how to do this.
1: Okay.
0: An explanation was put out by... The Athletic obtained this from the NCAA, Secretary Rules Editor. It's going to go out to all conferences and officials that clarifies the protocol to be used when replay review requires time to be restored in a game. So this is all based upon what happened Saturday night in Ann Arbor.

0: field by a designated game official.
1: Kind of like when how Florida State and SMU was on Monday.
0: Mm-hmm. Okay. When a replay review requires time to be restored or otherwise adjusted, the replay official's decision will be based on the embedded game clock contained within the program feed. If the broadcaster is unable to provide an embedded game clock, the replay official will use game clock graphic displayed as a part of the broadcast feed. Moving forward, this timing protocol should be followed consistently at all institutions and game sites. To further clarify, the Secretary Rules Editor Matt Young has approved the following rules interpretation. Basically, you know, the stadium clock reads 000 when the ball becomes dead. The ruling on the field is that time has expired. The period and thus the game is officially over when declared so by the referee. Because the period is declared over, the instant replay official may initiate a review when there's reasonable evidence to believe an error was made initially in the on-field ruling. The replay official may only restore time when there is clear and obvious video evidence that time should have remained on the game clock when the ball became dead. Now there's a debate over whose clock is right. And apparently there were a ton of people at the game. But the stadium clock shows a second.
1: Mm-hmm.
0: When the ball is touched by the Western Michigan player out of bounds. And so it at the end of the day, it all becomes a relative interpretation with the bias that you already have. So if you are supportive of Michigan, you're like, okay, stadium clock read a second. We're good. We saw the cell phone video footage of one of our replay officials on the field that was showing like, hey, look, go under the hood. There's a second on the clock. You can see it on the replay monitor.
1: Mm-hmm.
0: Now, I will wait to see, and hear the story in the background if there was any, letter of reprimand, because I'm sure that was not something that everybody wants out there. But, you know, whatever. That's my guy. So, you know, we're that's not like I care. But I'm sure I'd love to hear some backstory there. I have saved that very replay monitor from getting destroyed on multiple occasions. So that monitor, that particular one that you saw on the internet, I'm sure you've seen that video with our replay, monitor operator.
1: Yeah.
0: Yeah, I mean, that thing owes me a ton of money. Secondly, whatever bias you have, if you hate Michigan, then this whole thing is a farce and Western won the game. If you love Michigan, then the rules were followed and everybody's fine. A majority of the country already hates us. We have too much controversy surrounding us. And to be honest with you, it shouldn't have came down to that play anyways, like we said yesterday.
1: Mm-hmm.
0: And as I said last night, I'm not backing down. I'll double down. You got a quarter to really impress me at the quarterback position, or I'm moving on. And my co-host last night, vehemently disagreed with me, and that's totally fine. I didn't pony up the bread for it. It doesn't matter to me. But I got a feeling those that do contribute to those types of events with all this money coming in, they care about winning a whole hell of a lot more than they care about somebody's feelings. And we'll address how we, funnel that money and attribute that money to specific players moving forward. But this is the danger. This is the danger of the unmitigated, unregulated NIL era. And miss me with all of the chatter. I got to get Jake Budd on the phone. I got to get him on the phone. I know he's pro player. He was a player.
1: Mm-hmm.
0: Right? And I'm old school. I don't want anybody getting paid. You get a free education. What's that worth? How much is the University of Michigan a year? How much is room and board?
1: I believe there's a movie line that says, if you have to ask, you can't afford it.
0: Yeah, I mean, I guess I could look it up. It's a public institution.
1: That's true.
0: I just never really cared to do so. But how much is that? Like, that seems like a pretty good payment for your services here. But if you want to be paid, you're going to be treated as such. The first time I was ever MF'd at work, I was like 11 years old. Grow up. I'm not worried about hurting some 19-year-old's feelings. I don't care.
1: It took you until you're 11?
0: Huh?
1: It took you until you're 11 to get that?
0: Yeah, at work, in front of people, in front of coworkers, yeah.
1: Oh, I was going to say, it was in private. Like, man, that damn near happened like about 5 minutes out the womb.
0: Yeah, like, so I mean, just is what it is. Like, get over it.
1: Yeah.
0: Move on.
1: Like, I like dubs.

0: Winning matters.
1: Yeah.
0: Not your feelings.
1: Yeah. The biggest stat at the end of the day is 1-0 or 0-1. Which one is it?
0: Yeah. And the fact that you were even on the ropes, and then there's a players only meeting yesterday. I mean, I guess you got to have a players only meeting. It doesn't look good on the surface having to do that after, you know, week number one in Western Michigan. Ugh. And now you got John Mateer in the wagon wheel. Oh, rock me, mama, like a wagon wheel coming down the pipeline here.
1: Mm-hmm.
0: Danny Kalen stole my dysentery joke last night. I think he was listening to the show yesterday. All right, what's going on in the sports world? We'll try to get you all caught up with all the happenings. We'll do so right now in the headlines.
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1: Hey, Trail.
0: The good news is all of this is happening and nobody's really paying attention to the Tigers lost again. Drew Anderson, 5 1/3, though. That's a good outing for him. 4 hits, 3 earned runs against, 3 walks. That's not great. 4 strikeouts. That is nice. 86 strikes, or 86 pitches. 56 for strikes, I should say. 86 strikes should have been phenomenal.
1: Oh, yeah.
0: 12 first pitch strikes on the 21 batters that he faced. Couldn't get any run support. McGonigal was 2 for 4 in the leadoff spot. Keep him there. Quit screwing around.
1: Yeah.
0: Just put Kevin McGonigal in the leadoff spot. His numbers in the lead. Oh, by the way, Riley Green, extend him. What are we debating about? I am perplexed at this Riley Green debate that's taking place. He's 25 years old. He's a lot more a part of your future than Spencer Torkelson is.
1: That's a fact.
0: So, I mean, OPS is up, average is up, walks are up, strikeouts are down. Year to year, 25 to 26. Improvement. Like, what are we upset about? Coming up later on today at 1:10, the Tigers and the Twinkies, Game 3, the rubber match. Got Zebby Matthews, the right-hander, who is 9-9 on the season. He'll take on Cater Montero, who is 9-8 with a 3.52 ERA. At 1:10, the Bucks and Baker Mayfield agreed to a 3-year extension. Congratulations, Baker Mayfield. Glad this deal got done just 5 days before the start of their regular season opener. Mayfield and the Bucks get out the pen and paper. It's awesome. Worth $165 million. The extension includes $110 million in new guarantees on top of the $40 million guarantees that Mayfield was scheduled to make in 2026. So that bumps Jared Goff all the way down to like number 9 or something, or 12 in terms of quarterback pay, which is great. Aaron Donald will not travel to Australia. Myles Garrett, however, is ready to go. Did you see how the LA Rams are traveling for this thing?
1: No, I have not.
0: Okay, so they're basically leaving the day before. They're going to fly, lose one day to travel. Mm-hmm. What day did they leave? Damn it. Who's got the schedule?
1: I mean, I should have looked at this. I would assume they either left last night or they're leaving sometime this morning, if that's the case, considering that the game is tomorrow.
0: Yeah, they left Tuesday so that they get there. Today's an off day. They play 10:35 a.m. or whatever on whatever day it is, because remember, they're a day ahead, and then they fly right back after the game.
1: Crikey!
0: Yeah, so they'll only be gone from L.A. like 72 hours.
1: Mm.
0: And, you know, I've heard down the grapevine that some other teams that make international travel later on this year are following a very similar protocol. Don't get out there and get used to the time change. No, we're flying, day off, practice, boom, playing, that's it. Get on a plane, get the hell out of there.
1: Mm-hmm.
0: Make this trip as quick as possible. The 49ers, Alfred Collins, injured his knee in practice. He is out for the season, so the starting defensive tackle, torn patellar tendon in the team's practice yesterday in Australia. So then he's got to fly back with that thing. That's not good. At least it didn't happen next to the Transformer site. And the New England Patriots running back Travion Henderson will not play in the regular season opener against the Seattle Seahawks, while the defending Super Bowl champions have to begin their title defense without 2 of their top 3 safeties, which is not good as well. So Henderson's out with the ankle injury. The number 2 option at running back behind Ramondre Stevenson, who last practiced August 24th after slipping on a run play, left the field with athletic trainer. Seahawks are out without Ty Okuda and Nick Emawari, who plays extensively as the third safety, both listed as questionable. Remember, that game kicks off tonight at 8:20. We're going to step aside when we return. Our 8 divisions in 8 days continues. The 2026 NFL season preview with the NFC West. Lomas and I will dive into that next. Chris Wormley coming up about 40 minutes after the hour. Don't go anywhere. We're locked and loaded here on the Morning Blitz of the Big 1050 WTKA.
4: You would never say that a first down is the same as a touchdown, so why would you say that campaign shares are the same as sales? 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

0: Divisions in 8 days continues to roll along our 2026 NFL season preview. And today we're diving into the NFC West. And what better team could we start off with here, Lomas Brown, than the Arizona Cardinals? Last place team in 2025, 3-14. Tough NFC West, though. I mean, think about their division. You got the Rams. You got the Niners. You've got the Super Bowl champion Seahawks. All those teams are a problem. And there was no reprieve for the former head coach, Jonathan Gannon, for playing such a top-heavy division. After three seasons, no playoffs, Cardinals fired him. They replaced him with Mike LeFleur, brother of Matt LeFleur. That's French for flowers, I think. The former offensive coordinator of the division rival Rams, LaFleur, is only 39 years old. He got his work cut out for him, though, because think about it. You got the Rams and Sean McVay. You got the Niners and Kyle Shanahan. And you got Mike McDonald. And he's already won a Super Bowl there in Seattle. Plus, you move on from Kyler Murray, and you lost your OC in Drew Petzing. So you got a lot of change here with all of that now. It's on a first-year head coach. I mean, my bar is pretty low here for the Cardinals. And by low, I mean, like, you win, not Lomas Brown. You win, like, two or three games. That might be all.
1: Yeah. No, AB, I'm with you with a lot of things that you said. If you think about it, you got Jacoby Brissett, who they just re-signed.
0: Who doesn't love a smoked brisket?
1: Yeah. So you got him there. He's a veteran guy that can kind of hold things up. You drafted Jeremiah Love, running back for the future. He's dealing with injuries.
0: Hurt.
1: Yeah, so you don't have him at full speed to start the season. And then you waiting for some of these picks to come around. Marvin Harrison Jr.
0: Catch the ball.
1: Oh, my God.
0: What's going on there?
1: I know. Fourth pick in the whole draft.
0: Did you see the videos of practice? My man looks like he's got hands like feet.
1: I don't know what's going on.
0: You know what his dad'll do.
1: I know. Yeah.
0: Allegedly.
1: Yeah.
0: Just say it.
1: So it is. I agree, AB. It's going to be a long year for Arizona, one of my former teams. I just see them maybe getting four wins, like you say.
0: You know how bad they were at blocking last year?
1: Mm-mm.
0: I mean, quarterbacks running for their lives. Didn't matter if it was little Kyler got concussed by a football, hit him in the head. It was crazy. Opposing defenses only blitzed the Cardinals 21.2% of the time last year. That was the league lowest. They still got to the quarterback. Imagine nobody even wants to blitz you because they're like, hey, don't worry, just send four.
1: Right.
0: You don't need to send anybody else.
1: Right.
0: And then you got the LA Rams. Oh, boy. An outstanding 2025 season. They finished 12-5 in that division, which we talked about the other teams there. Two road playoff victories before falling in the NFC Championship game. Stafford not only stayed fully healthy, but at 37, remember, he's coming off the back like Mike Tyson's spinal. He played at the highest level of his career, won his first MVP, led the league with 4,707 passing yards, 46 touchdowns. Number two in both those categories, Jared Goff. Stafford and the complimentary running game, seventh in the NFL at 126.6 yards per game. The Rams led both the NFL in both total offense and scoring offense. Oh, and by the way, they added this psychopath to their defense by the name of Myles Garrett. And then another dude came out of retirement because he said, you know what, we're going to be so good, I'm coming back. I'm taking 2 years off. Aaron Donald is back now on the defensive side of the football.
1: And don't forget Trent McDuffie.
0: Oh,
1: I mean, one of the best corners in the game. They signed him over there, too, to add to that firepower that they have on the defensive side of the ball. And look, when you're talking about the Sean McVay-led team, he's one of the best coaches out there.
0: Spiky hair.
1: Absolutely.
0: Aerodynamic.
1: Yes, he does. But he's an X's and O's guy, and he gets it done. Matthew Stafford, man, to me, that was the right coach for the right person. They fit together like peanut butter and jelly, AB. They're together like that, and that's a formidable duo for other teams to take on. So on paper, yes, I can see them being the number one team or they're leading the power rankings right now, and I can see them being the one that everyone thinks is going to win the Super Bowl. But you have to, like Chris Berman always used to say, that's why we play the games, AB.
0: Chris Berman, no one ever saw him stand up until he got to Cooperstown.
1: Yeah.
0: It's the first time anybody's ever seen him stand.
1: What?
0: Did you see him? He got off the golf cart?
1: Yeah.
0: Kyren Williams at 50.6% and Blake Corum 49.7% both finish in the top three among qualified running backs in success percentage, according to NFL Next Gen Stats. Talking about a 1-2 punch there. And if both guys are running it well, that's a really good sign for your offense. Let's move on to the San Francisco. The Niners, another big rebound season under Kyle Shanahan in 2025 after falling out of the playoffs in 24 at 6-11 because everybody and their grandmother was hurt because they practiced next to the substation. They got EMF or whatever it's called. And, you know, you had the overtime losing appearance there in Super Bowl 58 against the Chiefs. The Niners, favorable last place, you know, you got the schedule, go 12-5. Unfortunately, the NFC West is loaded, and you can only move up to third place by the 14-3 Seahawks and the same record, L.A. Rams. So you got a three-team divisional race coming down to the wire, and that does happen. Seattle wins the Super Bowl. You're competing there, and, you know, Santa Clara, that's where they're hosting the damn thing, and that's your home base. So you think that maybe, you know, look, considering the Rams are hosting Super Bowl 56, San Francisco's coming up just a little bit short. Maybe it's a little bit more painful because all of this is happening in your home state and in your own backyard. But this, to me, is a team that if they can't stay healthy and figure out somebody at wide receiver wants to play on this football team, they might be okay.
1: Yeah, this is a division that can have three teams come out of it this year, AB. Yeah, so, you know, very formidable. Again, health is the key with the San Francisco 49ers.
0: Trent Williams.
1: Yeah, Trent.
0: Christian McCaffrey.
1: Kerry Kittles.
0: Deebo Samuel.
1: Yeah, I mean, think about it.
0: Nick Bosa's got a knee.
1: Yeah, Bosa with the knee. So that's been their biggest thing. Brandon Ayuk with the brain. I think he got an injured brain. But that AB, that's what's been going on with San Fran the last couple of years. We know they've been knocking at the door to get to, they've gotten to a Super Bowl, but they've been knocking at the door to get in there and win a Super Bowl in the toughest division in football. It's going to be a challenge for them to get back this year. It is.
0: You know, the guys show up like a cast or like a boot on. With anybody, they show up like they got the brace on the knee. What if he just shows up with his head wrapped? It's not funny, but it is. The 49ers produced a sack on a league low 3.2% of opposing dropbacks. That's 1.1 percentage points behind the Baltimore Ravens for the lowest percentage. But remember, they got a new face there at wide receiver. Mike Evans never should have left Tampa.
1: I know, man. And then think about who they're getting back on defense, too, who we didn't bring up. Middle linebacker.
0: Fred.
1: Oh, my Fred Warner.
0: Oh, him and Drake Greenlaw.
1: I'm telling you, man, that's they're San Fran is a team that teams that you should watch out for because they're going to be there. I really think they're going to be there, especially, like you say, with a softer schedule.
0: Drake Greenlaw and Fred Warner, that's a tackling fuel right there.
1: Yes.
0: Team number four, the fourth and final team in the division, saved the best for last, I guess. Shocking the entire football world, winning Super Bowl 60 after finishing the regular season 14-3 under second-year head coach Mike McDonald. He's a Michigan guy. Going against the conventional modern wisdom, they did it with a dominant defense, a run-heavy offense, and Sam Darnold at the quarterback position. I'll tell you what, Sam Darnold earning a lot of respect changed all the narrative. Sometimes, different faces in different places. You know the slow. You played with a lot of different guys who thrived under a lot of different schemes and different coaching. You one time had to tell everybody in the Browns to get their act together. Yeah, it happens. But the Seahawks defense allowed a negative 155 rushing yards over expected last year. Best in the NFL by 47 yards. So they can load the box, or they didn't even have to stack a box. Mm-hmm. And they are going to get to the quarterback because they hired a defensive-minded head coach, which is against the trend in the modern NFL right now.
1: No, you're right about that. And they, what did they do? They went out. They took care of their defensive back. They took care of Leonard Williams, mm-hmm. making him one of the highest-paid defensive tackles.
0: Devin Witherspoon could have been a Lion.
1: Witherspoon, they made sure they took care of him. You know, they got all the pieces that they need to try to repeat. And, A.B., I think Coach McDonald's bringing back defense wins championships. He's bringing that back because that's what they wanted off of last year. That's how he builds this team. They want to run the ball, and you want to stop people. And that's what Seattle's been doing. It'll be different to see. I think it's Charbonnet.
0: Charbonnet. Oh, I do like that, though. Yeah, yeah, he could have a nice sponsorship right there. Little
1: Charbonnet.
0: Yeah, a little Chardonnay with Charbonnet. Jadarian Price will be the one. Zach Charbonnet on the nursing a little injury now. So him and George Helani will be the 1-2, with Emmanuel Wilson as the third stringer. Charbonnet did get the pup. The knee looks awesome, however, you know, rehabbing from the torn ACL. So we'll see at what point he does come back. Remember, he has Michigan ties as well.
1: Yeah, and it'll be interesting, AB, to see tougher schedule for Seattle this year. They got a big target on their back, man. When you participate in the Super Bowl, believe me, every team is measuring themselves up against you.
0: You got Charles Cross at left tackle. You feel really good about that. Yeah. Abraham Lucas at right tackle. The offensive line's in great shape. You've got A.J. Barner, the tight end, didn't mean to clap that loud. Then you have Cooper Kupp, Rashid Shaheed, and JSN as your wide receivers. Darnold's got all the weaponry, but they provide the protection. Let's rank them 1-4. Lomas Brown, I'm going to say exactly what it was last year. I think the L.A. Rams are going to come up just a little bit short. I think they look really good on paper, but we'll see what actually happens and who's available and when they're available. So I'm going to go Seattle 1, L.A. Rams 2, then I'll get to the Niners, and then finally the Arizona Cardinals.
1: Ooh, okay. So, AB, I'm saying that San Fran's going to reclaim the throne. I think they stay healthy. I think they get back to the number one spot. I'm going to go number 2 with the Rams. I'll go number 3, Seattle, and pulling up the rear will be the Arizona Cardinals.
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0: 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Father of two. Gotta put husband and father of two. Husband credit score going up. Mr. Wormley, how are you this morning, my friend?
1: Oh, man, I'm doing well. Life is busy, but I am always got time for you.
0: Oh, what a guy. What a guy. You know, during the break, I was trying to do my NFL gambling policy module that it was allegedly due on Monday. And now my screen's froze, and now I'm panicking a little bit because if I got to rewatch and retake all these quizzes and all these questions again, no, I will not gamble at a casino during the season or place a futures wager on Kelce, I promise. Chris, it was an absolute disaster on Saturday night. And, you know, whether people want to argue about the clock, or apparently I am now the clock operator, according to many people, via my phone and via the grocery store and, you know, via the social media, it's all my fault. We never should have been in that situation to begin with, partner.
1: No, I mean, they came in as, what, 30-point favorites. We thought after that first drive when they scored they were going to make it happen and score 60 points, and it just obviously didn't turn out that way. And pretty disappointing when you watch the tape, and obviously watching the game, you're like, what the heck happened?
0: Yeah, it's a lot of questions. Even the first drive, right? You go back to the first drive, and you got points, so it covered up some of the mishaps there. You know, a botch play that leads to an awesome one-handed catch that moves the chains, and, you know, Jordan Marshall making a play with his legs, you know, with a little run after the catch, but yeah, you put points on the board, you know, in the first drive, and it's like, okay, all right, here we go. We're not going to punt. And then we end up, you know, having to punt not just once, but a whole bunch throughout the course of the game. And I was just, I think, overall maybe shocked, taken aback, surprised that it felt like fundamentally, you know, our offensive line play didn't look great. Defensively, it felt like we struggled to generate pressures, and even tackling was a little bit of an issue as well. Like, I haven't seen a drive put together on the college football field that took 20 plays, 71 yards, and 13 minutes and 40 seconds off the clock. Like, I don't know where to begin with this team, but this is not at all what I had expected.
1: No, I think everybody had pretty high expectations coming into the season, and obviously with the new hire in Whittingham and kind of his track record, the coaches that he was bringing in with the coordinators, and then even the assistants, I think everybody was excited. They kept most of the roster. You know, Bryce was supposed to have this big jump from year one to year two, you know, potentially top five offensive line, potentially the best running back room.
0: I wouldn't want to talk about it either if I were him. I mean, I would hang up on me too. I'd be like, you know what, the hell of this. You saw the outcome of the game. What are you asking me for? I would have done the same exact thing. I'd have been out of here. So I don't blame Chris for wanting to get out at all.
2: I'm getting him back on.
0: I know you are, Miz. I know. Technology, right? That's just what happens. What are you going to do? Stuff happens. The good news is, now that I completed my NFL gambling policy module, I do get to put in 1 hour on the payroll sheet, so that's cool. You got him back? All right. So, Chris, as I was saying, I would have hung up on me, too. Like, I don't want to talk about this either.
1: I don't know what happened.
0: Technology, man. That's what goes on. But yeah, you were just talking about like the expectations and where we were all at. And man, I just feel like somebody just stabbed my tire with a bolt gun. Just total blowout, man. Like, I was so hyped up for the season, and now I'm looking at this thing like I'm already on life support.
1: Yeah, it's crazy how fast us common folks' opinions can change, right? Like, I sat here last week saying 10-2, and now I'm thinking like, man, there's no way this team goes 7-5, do they? Or 8-4? Like, the expectations were so high, and the roster looked like it could compete for, you know, a Big Ten title and playoff berth. And after that outing, it was a little disappointing. And then also, you know, with the team that they have coming in, and you know what, 4 days from now, it doesn't get any easier.
0: You know, and you think about the expectation. Yeah, I mean, I was on here just puffing my chest out. We're going 12-0, college football playoff, Big Ten champions. We get the bye. We're winning it all. Whittingham for Heisman. All that good stuff, right? Yeah, Whittingham for Heisman. Like, the coach is going to win the Heisman, not the quarterback. And now after that game, I'm thinking to myself, okay, you know, six wins? Like, is that where we're at? Because we got six preseason top 25 teams. And I'm looking around the rest of the country, and I'm looking at some of these other teams, and I'm looking at Ohio State 56-3. I'm looking at what Iowa did in week one. Penn State just taking teams to the woodshed. And it's like, why not us? And now I'm worried about the fact that, okay, we saw our quarterback struggle in the spring game, but okay, it's a spring game, and maybe he's supposed to struggle there because the defense knows him so well that we're just going to make stuff up like that, and that's why how we're going to rationalize. But then I watch week one and I'm seeing completed passes, but it's the wrong read, or the pocket's collapsing and there seems to be some happy feet there, or it's like, man, you're throwing the ball into double coverage, you're throwing hospital balls out there right now, you're going to get somebody whacked. He did try to get JJ Buchanan killed at one point early in the game, and sure enough, JJ Buchanan becomes the savior at the end of the game, which is great. But it's like, I'm really concerned about that quarterback position right now, and I got a short leash. I don't care how much money's floating around out there, I need to win football games, and I'm not worried about hurting people's feelings.
1: Yeah, I think from the perspective of Whittingham, and it's, you know, Bryce wasn't his recruit, right? He kind of inherited him, and the entire goal and the whole reason why a coach is there is to win games. It's not to, you know, make people feel good. It's not to, you know, talk to boosters and get NIL money. Like, that's all part of the job, but the main job for a head coach is to win football games. I think everybody in that room and in that facility knows that. And as a head coach, he's had to make tough decisions before, and he's going to have to make tough decisions throughout the rest of his career. And this just might be one of them. And, you know, I want more than anybody else to, I'm rooting for Bryce. I want him to be successful. But at the end of the day, there's going to come a time where, either Bryce is going to have to ascend and play some really good football, or he's going to have to be replaced. Now, I don't know what that looks like in terms of for this season. You know, we got a guy in Carr who is, you know, a freshman, but comes from a long line of successful football players. Obviously, his brother at Notre Dame is going to be a first-round pick this year. But I don't know if he's going to be ready as a freshman. That's always a big question mark. So I think Michigan's in a really weird position this year when it comes to the quarterback play and the decisions that Whittingham's going to have to make if and when Bryce doesn't play better.
0: Oh, it's dicey right now. I mean, we're at the point where the water's on the stove and it's boiling, and the pasta, like, you're ready to dump the pasta in, but you might have a little too much water in there right now. So you got to make a call, right? I mean, that's where we're at. We're getting ready to have a massive meltdown in the kitchen right now. And, you know, the fan base, you know, the fans are fickle. Win the crowd and you'll win your freedom. And they're just like, I mean, and then you got the fans running out of the field after the game. And it's just like, my God, what did you think about I know, right? All you can do is laugh. They're kids. You know, they're college kids. Most of them have been drinking for like 12 hours at that point. They want to run on the field. People are like, oh, it's pathetic. Sure, maybe it is. I don't know what to tell you. Like, I wasn't running on the field. I was sitting upstairs at that point trying to plan my great escape and praying to God the traffic on State Street wasn't crazy so I could get home at a reasonable hour, right? I'm a rational human being. I'm not worried about running onto a field. However, what did you make of our defensive performance there? Because, you know, bend but don't break, you allow four field goals. You know, it's not like Michigan's offense had a lot of time of possession. It felt like our defense was out there the entire game. But, you know, four field goals against a MAC team, like, I'm not overly mad about that.
1: Yeah, I mean, I think that was, if there was a bright spot for this game, it was the defense. I thought the only frustrating part for me, and I think for everybody, was that 13-minute, 20-play drive when they had so many opportunities to get the ball back for the offense and stop them. Well, anytime you have a team that can run the ball and convert on third down by running the ball, and we saw that with Western Michigan, it's frustrating as a fan, and I know the players were frustrated as well, especially when Michigan decided to punt it there on that fourth down. I think they were on like their 44, and they were expecting their defense to hold and to give their offense, you know, great field position after like a three and out. And then we saw what ensued to almost a full quarter of the Broncos having the ball. And as a defender, you get exhausted after a 10-play drive. So I can't imagine how those boys felt after a 20-play drive. But even though, you know, that was the one frustrating part. But then I think when you look at it as well, I thought there were some players that kind of stepped up, and you're like, okay, we're going to be able to rely on these guys
3: Troy Bowles, I thought, played phenomenal, especially that last drive where they had to get the ball back. I think he had two tackles for loss on that drive, which was really impressive. The linebacker group was probably the biggest question that I had for going into the season, and I thought he stepped up in a big way. Dom Nichols had two sacks in that game, and I think on the other side of John Henry Daly, that's going to be a great 1-2 punch for edge rushers for the Wolverines moving forward. And then the back, you know, the secondary, I thought played really well as well. And we kind of knew that Zeke Berry and Jair Hill were going to be those two corners, but then Bracey, I thought, stepped up and played a really good game, and Snowden as well in the nickel position. So the 20-play drive was frustrating, but there were a lot of bright spots for that defense. They didn't give up a touchdown, which is huge, and almost that bend don't break mentality is good against a team like the Oklahoma. If they bend and don't break and they give up a bunch of field goals, I think Michigan has a chance to win. But you know, when you're playing a MAC team or a team that you're expected to beat, you kind of want to see a little bit more polished outing on both sides of the ball.
0: Yeah, I want to see 56-3. I want to see Julian Sayin, 320 yards. I want to see Jeremiah Smith, buck 50 on 8 catches and 2 scores. That's what I want to see. You know what I mean? Like, I want to see a highly tuned machine here just marching up down the field, and maybe it's unrealistic of me. I don't know. It doesn't seem unrealistic for other programs. You mentioned Troy Bowles. I mean, 12 tackles in the game. Dom Nichols, a sack and a half. That's great. Could it be potentially that the guys were looking past Western Michigan, that they thought, much like a lot of us, maybe we were just doing the rat poison thing, as Nick Saban used to say, and they were just like, yeah, we're not worried about Western. We got to worry about Week 2 in Oklahoma coming to town. And the wagon wheel rolling down the tunnel here, that's our biggest concern right now. Could it be that potentially they might have been overlooking Western Michigan, and that's what led to maybe a little bit of a shocking performance here?
3: Yeah, maybe a little bit. I mean, I kind of give them a pass, just a little bit of a pass, just because they're a new head coach, new offensive scheme, new offensive line scheme, and that's offensive line is always going to be the last, I guess, group to kind of come together, because it takes a lot of chemistry. It takes a lot of playing time and being together. And I know they had spring ball. I know they had camp, but this is their first real action in a live game. And they didn't play as bad as I thought. Even I think Coach Whittingham talked about it afterwards. He said the offensive line didn't play as bad as he thought after watching the film. But I think everybody agrees that in order to have a chance against the Sooners, they're going to have to play a much cleaner game, less penalties, less mental mistakes pre-snap, and obviously score some points.
0: Now, Oklahoma, they're here. John Mateer, revenge game after last year. This kid, I mean, this guy is just he's a gamer. There's something about John Mateer that just screams like Baker Mayfield, Johnny Manziel. I don't know what it is about him, but he just, to me, like, yeah, he throws the football down the field, but if you needed a yard, like, this son of a gun's going to lower his shoulder and go get a yard. Like, I got nothing but respect for John Mateer.
3: Yeah, I think, you know, he was, you know, the first month of football, he was a Heisman candidate, and then he got hurt. So I know he's ready to prove that he can get back to that form. But towards the end of that game last year, he kind of diced up the defense, and that was frustrating to watch, because I thought the Wolverines defense played pretty well the first maybe 2.5 quarters, and they were in that game for most of the game. And you know, Mateer's not the biggest guy, but he's got some moxie to him. He's got some. Some juice to him, and he can obviously, he's dual threat, so that poses a big not even a problem, but an opportunity for the Wolverines to have some success, but it's going to take a full effort from all three phases of Wolverines to have a successful game.
0: Now, if they win, everything's going to be fine, Chris. I mean, we'll be coming in here, you know, next week, blowing trumpets and trombones, and really be hitting the drums, and this will be insufferable, right? Uncontainable. We'll be unhinged. We'll be Lane Kiffin at halftime. Imagine if we had pro players, right? But if we lose, I think it's about the optics of how we lose, right? I think really how we lose, if that is the case, if Michigan does fall to Oklahoma, what that looks like really determines where this team goes, you know, for the rest of the year. Does that make sense?
3: Absolutely. I think maybe we talked about it last week, but I think this game isn't the end-all, be-all for the season, but I think it sets the Wolverines up for some great success if they can come out with a win. It's a huge confidence booster, especially after the way that they played last week. I know that they're looking to right some wrongs and change the narrative of what this season's going to look like. So they come in, they get a win at the Big House against a playoff caliber team. I think that changes the narrative from what it was at the beginning of the season to after obviously this week one win, but a lot of questions. They come out with a win, whether it's, I expect it to be a really close game. I think Michigan can pull it off, but they're going to have to play a much better game. But this is going to be a huge confidence booster if they can pull this win off.
0: He is the great Chris Wormley, the NFL veteran, the Michigan alum, the television superstar, the multi-platform podcast aficionado. Chris, as always, my friend, appreciate you, partner. Thank you for the time.
3: My man, go blue.
0: There he goes. Be sure to check out State Maine, the podcast there with Chris Wormley. And he's got his new one as well. See, I need to do a better job of putting that in the sheet so I have an opportunity to just take a quick look at it so that I can access it really fast and get you all the information to where it's at.
2: And so you can also rattle off all of his accolades that he's got?
0: So many accolades.
2: Mm-hmm.
0: There's so many accolades. The list is so long. Stadium in Maine, and then the other one is with Jordan Morgan, and now I can't remember the title of it. Titles, but neither here nor there. Find Chris on social media, follow him on Instagram, follow him on X. Speaking of X, we're doing our ticket giveaway for this Saturday's game. In one day, we have, I don't even know how many. We have 615 entries in day number one for the pair of tickets to go to Oklahoma versus Michigan this Saturday at noon. Find the tweet at AC Bellino. It is pinned to the top of my profile. Just retweet to enter to win. Keep your DMs open, and I will notify our winner on Friday. Hour number two of the Mid-Morning Blitz coming at you next right here on the Big 1050 WTK.
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1: Golf up under center, single back gives. They give it to Jameer. Let it outside. Got a blocker. Down to the 10, to the 5, to the end zone. Wave to him. He's gone, baby. Touchdown, Detroit Lions.
0: You hear him at the Big House.
2: Bryce is going to take a shot looking for Andrew Marsh, who's got it in the near corner of the end zone. Touchdown, Wolverines.
0: You hear him at Chrysler.
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0: Hey, Miz, you didn't even hit me with it. It's Wednesday.
1: Oh, well, I mean, I've seen the commercial enough that Mike Tirico and Mike Tomlin could tell you what day today is. Thank you to a camel to let you know that today is hump day.
0: Hump day.
1: Mike.
0: That's right, Mike. It is hump day. That's right, Miz. It is hump day. Happy Wednesday to all of you. We reached the midway point of the week. That is Matt Mizler. Find him on X at The Miz on Air. I'm Anthony Bellino at AEC Bellino. 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The latest joke I just saw is that, hey, next time you hit a bad shot off the first tee, just take a Michigan and then stripe your second one.
1: People got jokes.
0: Oh, man. You know,
1: sometimes they hit, sometimes they don't.
0: Rich Eisen spent a lot of time on this yesterday. A lot of time on this yesterday. Shout out to Rich. On after us here on the Big 1050 WTKA. Here coming up in this hour, by the way, big thanks to a big worm, Chris Wormley, for joining us there in hour number one. We'll kick off the 2026 NFL season tonight. Super Bowl rematch. It's officially here, folks. We've got Lions and Saints coming up on Sunday. Can't believe that's already going to be happening. Wow. My first double whammy whacker weekend of the year with Michigan at home Saturday, Lions at home Sunday. So
1: where he'll find time to sleep to be determined.
0: No, in the middle.
1: Oh,
0: in the middle. Yeah. Saturday night into Sunday. I even contemplated, dude, do I just leave Ann Arbor and just go straight to Detroit Saturday night and just stay there?
1: Wouldn't be a bad decision. If you think
0: I mean,
1: about
0: just, it just makes it so much easier.
1: Yeah. Like the number of times that, you know, I co-host a show here on Sundays. And the number of times, like for night games, when our old time was like 8 o'clock in the morning, yeah, I would just say the hell with it. I'm going to pass out on the couch over on the sales floor, and then, you know, the guys that are on with me, they're going to just have to deal with my funk for the morning.
0: You know, Danny Kalen, runs the board for us on Sports Wrap. He worked forever for Fox Sports Detroit, Bally Sports Detroit, FanDuel Sports Network, and all of its different iterations. But, you know, we worked together, on the morning show for years. We started at 6 a.m., and he would literally drive from the, you know, Fox Sports Detroit, Bally Sports Detroit studio, you know, when they had a West Coast road trip, like Tigers, A's, or whatever.
1: Yeah.
0: You know, and he would just drive over to the studio. He'd sleep right in the radio studio. He literally brought an air mattress in. He'd pump that thing up, sleep on the air mattress, wake up, do the radio show, and then go home. Because it was so late, like after you get done with Tigers post game and everything, it was just like, man.
1: So he said, worth it to go home to

0: See Bellino, it is pinned to the top of my profile. All you gotta do is retweet it to enter to win. If you want to go see Michigan and Oklahoma Saturday, you don't have tickets, you don't want to buy tickets, you could always try to win tickets for free. Because nobody in the history of radio, and I firmly claim this, Miz, and I know I claim the most fair and honest show in America, and I try to be that all the time. But nobody has given more tickets. At one point, they used to call me the ticket clause. And we used to play these, the sleigh bells from, Christmas in Hollis. Oh, we used to play in the background, the ticket clause, especially during the holiday season. Nobody's given away more tickets than I have.
1: Dare we say that you could be the ticket master?
0: No! No!
2: Bing bong!
0: Wrong button. Wrong button there. Didn't mean to go. I meant to
3: boom shakalaka.
0: Had to hit that one.
1: He's hitting up.
0: Yep. Hey, did you see that rumor too about Domantas Sabonis and sign and trade for Jalen Duren, and we'd get picks in exchange for it?
1: I did not see that one.
0: Yeah, you know, more made up trades across the
1: board. I love you know, fictitious trades and just the what coulds or what mights.
0: Yeah, but if we get the fictitious trade and we get Sabonis plus picks.
1: Oh, then sign me up for it.
0: I might have to take that. Like, yeah. I might not turn that down. If this kid doesn't want to be here, then I can't stick up for you anymore.
1: Yeah.
0: There's not a whole lot I can do there. All right, what's going on in the sports world? We'll try to get you all caught up with all the happenings. We'll do so right now in the headlines.
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0: Tigers lost again, 3-2 to the Minnesota Twins, so we'll get the rubber match later on today at 1:10 to see who's going to win this series. Tigers fall to 66-79 on the year. Drew Anderson, though, in the opening spot. 5 1/3, 4 hits, 3 earned runs, 3 walks, 4 Ks. Gave up a home run, 86 pitches, 56 for strikes. ERA down to 3.80. Yeah, not bad.
1: Not bad.
0: Not bad as an opener slash starter, you know, but when your team is 0-5 with runners in scoring position, I mean, what exactly are you supposed to do there? Your 2-run score on a Kevin McGonigal, McGonigal, 362 feet to left field, scoring Z-Mac in the 5th inning to make it 2-1 Tigers. Then, of course, you know, home run in the top of the 6th, and that'd be all she wrote. And the boys would lose. Kevin McGonigal in the leadoff spot, good at baseball. He was 2-for-4, 2 RBI with the home run and the run scored. That was great. Gleyber Torres was 1-for-3. Eduardo Valencia was 1-for-4. And Z-Mac was 1-for-3. The run scored as well. Everybody else zeros across the board. Tigers draw 2 walks, strike out 7 times. As I mentioned, 1:10 today. You can catch that game right here on the Big 1050 WTK. What time's the pregame show start?
1: 12:45.
0: So I need to do time math here. So that means the pregame show is 25 minutes prior to the first pitch.
1: That is correct.
0: Thank you. Mm-hmm. I can update my handy dandy notebook for Sports Wrap now. 25 minutes. I'll remember that. Kader Montero, 9-8 on the year, 3.52 ERA with a 1.03 whip over 143 innings pitched. He gets the ball. The Tigers have a 57.5% chance of winning tonight's game.
1: So you're telling me there's a chance.
0: Yeah, be the matchup predictor. Tampa Bay Buccaneers and Baker Mayfield last night put pen to paper, 3-year contract extension.
1: Dangerous.
0: Yeah, $165 million, including $110 million in new guaranteed money on top of the $40 million guaranteed money that he was scheduled to make this year.
1: We'll see him November 22nd here at Ford Field.
0: The Bucks had felt their offer of 2 years and $50 million was competitive and not far off. Mayfield told his agent Tom Mills felt that deal's a little light. The new deal averages $55 million per season, tied for the third highest in the league. I can't even believe it. I mean, you know, he gives them the best chance to win. I'm happy for Baker. I'm happy for the Buccaneers organization. I'm happy for both Baker and Sam Darnold, to be honest with you.
1: Absolutely. And we get to see Sam tonight.
0: Yes, we do.
9: Time to be alive!
0: Football back, baby! Defensive tackle Aaron Donald will not be traveling to Melbourne, Australia to play in the Rams season opener against the Niners. He's doing a great job, according to Sean McVay. He'll be ready to go sooner rather than later. McVay also said that Myles Garrett has been dealing with swelling in his knee, but will be ready to go week one. Yeah, defensive tackle Alfred Collins, a starting DT for the Niners, suffered a torn patellar tendon in their practice yesterday in Aussie land and a land down under, an injury that will keep him out for the entirety of the 2026 campaign. That's not good at all. Feel bad for him. Patriots running back Trayvon Henderson won't be playing in the regular season opener against the Seahawks. You

0: not be seeing him later on this evening at 8:20. More on that coming up. Ignoring the low outside expectations, Garrett Wilson said he thinks the Jets are going for the playoffs. Quote, the playoffs, man, no doubt about it. Make the playoffs, then restart the season, and we'll see what happens. Nothing else. You know what? Look, they had a good draft.
1: Mm-hmm.
0: Aaron Glenn's trying to rebuild things in New York the same way that Dan Campbell built things here in Detroit with Brad Holmes. They got David Bailey, the edge rusher out of Texas Tech, with their second overall selection. Then they had pick 16, where they got the tight end out of Oregon, Kenyon Sadiq, who a lot of people loved, Omar Cooper Jr., the wide receiver out of Indiana. He was their third first-round selection. He was number 30. D'Angelo Pons, the cornerback out of Indiana, came off the board in the second round. That's four really good picks right there.
1: Those are really good picks right there.
0: So if they somehow, and all those guys are going to be expected to play right away, if they somehow have the ability to get out on the field and be difference makers early, I mean, sneaky New York Jets, not playoffs, but maybe close to 500, even though you can't be 500 because we have an uneven schedule, which is just ridiculous. That never should have happened. The LA Rams will honor Phil Jackson, who won five of his unprecedented 11 NBA coaching titles in LA with a statue next season. He will join. I don't know if you've ever been out there. When we did the 2023 Rose Bowl, so 2024 New Year's Day, right? And there was an event that we held with the Michigan Alumni Association. It was across the street from Staples, aka Crypto, or whatever they call it.
1: Whatever they call it now, yeah.
0: Dude, that arena, now mind you, everything around it, bunch of homeless people everywhere.
1: Yeah.
0: Everywhere. Don't get me started on that. Mm-hmm. And the high-rise building that's right next to it, just that never got completed and is covered in graffiti, that's an abomination. Mm-hmm. However, Staples Center is awesome. The way that they did the statues around the building is, like, everybody should do that.
1: Yeah.
0: Everybody should do that. Like, Shaq's statue is him dunking the ball, like, hanging off of, like, almost like an eaves trough of the building. So you walk underneath his statue.
1: That's really cool, actually.
0: It's awesome. You're, like, weaving in, like, oh, like, there's Irvin Magic Johnson. Like, there's Kobe Bryant. Like, there's Rob Blake. You know what I mean? Like, it's because you have the Lakers and you have the Kings. They have the Kings broadcaster set up at a table. They have a statue of him. It's so cool. It's like a museum when you enter the building.
1: I think it's really cool.
0: Yeah, I think it's great. I mean, look, I love the Barry statue. I think it's awesome. It's very large. But I think that entryway, we probably could have done something like that. Like, you know, a Gate A's just got so much traffic, but that area there kind of make it sort of like a little like outdoor museum.
1: Erect an AB statue. The streets are talking.
0: You are talking. Okay. LSU has completed their roster without adding any ex-NFL players. So they added two players. They got a 105-man roster for the 2026 season, which means Daquan Wright and Xavier Harris are out. They cannot join the club. So that's good news for LSU. The CFP has opened up their ESPN negotiation window. We're going to talk about this 40 minutes after the hour because this changes things drastically, folks. It sounds like a small headline. It is not. It's so much, like, you are about to witness right now over 30 days, and whether it's covered or not, I don't know if ESPN is going to spend a lot of time covering it because they just kind of took the headline and buried it a little bit.
1: Mm-hmm.
0: But the CFP opening this window means that 24 teams are possible, and it means there is a network bidding war for the college football playoffs now. And you've paid Stephen A. Smith how much? And you've paid Pat McAfee how much? And you have the NBA, you have the NFL. Like, I mean, how much money can that network shell out? Yeah. Is crazy.
2: Yeah, but we don't cover baseball as much as we used to anymore, no?
0: Yeah, it's true. That is true. The NCAA is issuing new guidance to establish standard timing protocol that ensures consistency in the administration of all college football games after what happened Saturday night in Ann Arbor. So that's cool. New rules. Now everybody can be on the same page. The SEC is scheduling a vote about whether to expel LSU and amended their lawsuit. So LSU is like, nope, we complete our roster. These guys aren't on it. Don't worry about us. Nobody look over here. I'm happy for Greg Sankey. He was the real deal. He was not piddle-footing around here. And they weren't going to allow that to happen. And you know what? You can hate the SEC all you want. I'm right there with you. But we're all rowing in the same direction here. So Greg Sankey could have done the wrong thing.
1: Mm-hmm.
0: And he could have had teams load up and tried to secure more national championships for the SEC. That's a bigger check. Greg Sankey did the right thing. On the heels of what Tony Petitti and the Big Ten already did, but it didn't matter because they were all working in conjunction. And I think that this is the first step in what is going to be a very, very good, like, we got to get asymmetrical here. Everybody's got to get on board. That includes the ACC, that includes the Big 12, and eventually a restructured, reborn Pac-12. It's going to happen. It's just going to take some time. Michigan fell out of the AP top 25 after their win. No real surprise there.
1: Nah.
0: Last week, Ohio State was one. They're number one this week, 46 first place votes, followed by Georgia at 2, Notre Dame at 3. They got 4 first place votes. Texas at 4, Indiana 5, Oregon at number 6. They slid down a few spots there. They got 3 first place votes. Who voted for Oregon to be number one in the country?
1: Dan Lanning, and Land Danning.
0: Look, I love Dan Lanning. I don't even think he's that ridiculous. Whoever runs the Eugene Trail paper is in big trouble. Miami 7, LSU 8, Ole Miss 9, Texas A&M is number 10. Oklahoma fell one spot to number 11. They come to town this weekend on Saturday. Aaron Judge returns, finished 0-3 in the Yankees' victory, a 5-3 winner over the Colorado Rockies last night. And the LA Dodgers have set Shohei Ohtani a day after his return. They won 3-2 over the Reds. Not a big deal. Ohtani went 0-3 in his return from a 4-day break because of nagging injuries. He struck out twice, had a walk as the DH in the 6-3 win against the Reds series opener. Sat out last night. They won. Didn't matter. This team is rolling right now. Dodgers are a problem. They're getting hot right when you need to. And that's about really all you can ask now. They have won 6 in a row. They're 7-3 over their last 10. That is the best 10-game stretch happening currently in the National League. And 7-3 over the last 10 is the best stretch in all of Major League Baseball, tied with the Toronto Blue Jays, who have won 7 games in their last 10, as well as the New York Metropolitans and the Pittsburgh Pirates. We'll step aside. When we return, we are finally kicking off the 2026 NFL season, and we're doing it on a Wednesday with a Super Bowl rematch. Let's talk about it next.
3: You would never say that a first down is the same as a touchdown, so why would you say that campaign shares are the same as sales? 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

0: Yes, the sounds of NFL football returning to your television screen tonight at 8:20 on NBC. The Seattle Seahawks will host the New England Patriots. Seahawks know that none of this matters with the Super Bowl shenanigans and the festivities. Now get a chance to see your banner get raised before kickoff, and the Patriots are going to come in here and try to flip the script in 7 months and a day after beating them 29-13 in Super Bowl 60. Dominating performance, punctuated by cigars and champagne with your campaign in the locker room. Oh, and it all happened inside the divisional foe locker room of the San Francisco 49ers. Only the third time in NFL history that there is a Super Bowl rematch in week one. It also happened in 2016 when the defending champion Denver Broncos beat the Carolina Panthers 21-20. In the first year of the merger, when Minnesota avenged the loss to Kansas City 27-10 back in 1970. This will be the 12th time the two teams that played in the Super Bowl meet the following season, with the champion having won 8 of the previous 11 matchups, including Philly's win over Kansas City.
1: Wow.
0: In week number 2 last season. Here's a little fun fact for you. Now, you know that, you know, last year, New England 17-4, Seattle 17-3 had the bye. Seahawks favored by 3.5. Already gave you the what took place there from the Super Bowl 29-13 in the, you know, February 8th in Santa Clara. Series record all time. Seahawks lead this 12-9, which is kind of surprising. You have a massive matchup here. Guy got a fat check. His name's Christian Gonzalez. He's got the same agent as Devin Witherspoon on the other side. Interesting. He's going to take on, he's the Patriots corner, by the way, in case you didn't know. He's going to take on a guy by the name of Jackson Smith-Njigba. JSN is what we can call him because we like to abbreviate everybody with the initials of their names.
1: Uh-huh.
0: Just because it makes things easier. Or we just call you Miz because that works too.
1: That also works, yeah.
0: So you got a head-to-head battle royale on the outside. These guys, I mean, they're going to be clamped down on their mouth guards so hard. This is, I mean, that's a middleweight fight on the perimeter out there.
1: Oh,
0: that's going to be awesome.
1: Absolutely. I mean, the secondary battle itself, you know, between, like you said, not just with the Patriots DB, but, I mean, I'm pretty sure that the Seattle Seahawks still have a pretty good secondary themselves, too.
0: Yeah, they're not the Legion of Boom. They're just a little, just a wee bit different. Now, a couple days before the opener, Gonzalez gets his deal. Going against JSN, who got paid in March, won the AP Offensive Player of the Year last season. 119 grabs, 1,793 yards, and 10 touchdowns. How many yards did Jahmyr Gibbs have last year? Oh, now Gonzalez was a Pro Bowler last season, but remember, Shedeur Sanders was also a Pro Bowler, so we don't have to worry about that. Gonzalez allowed only one completion and coverage in the Super Bowl, according to PFF. On a 16-yard pass to Jackson Smith-Njigba. I don't know why I have to say it like that. I'm trying to channel my inner Chris Berman for tonight. New England has lost 4 of its last 5 season openers. Coach Mike Vrabel knows Diana Rossini's not getting on the sidelines to help him. He's got a 2-5 record in season openers. What he can't open is a can of worms and a bottle of champagne at a luxury resort and be in a pool with a reporter who's covering a story that has league votes that nobody at ESPN will talk about. It's just unbelievable. What are we doing here?
1: What are we doing?
0: And everybody's afraid to talk about it. Like, what? It's an affair. It is what it is. What are you so nervous about? So what? They're adults. And?
1: Grown folk doing grown phone things.
0: Yeah. Is it unethical? Of course it is. Well, she's getting all the blame. Duh. Guys, there's an old adage that Buddha once told me. You want to know what the age-old adage is here, miss?
1: Tell me that age. I'm ready for some knowledge.
0: A key that can open any lock is a master key. A lock that opens for any key is useless.
1: Oh.
0: Patriots quarterback Drake May, the MVP runner-up last season. I think we got regression here. He led the league in the league in completion percentage at about 72%, had a passer rating of 113.5. Those numbers are cool. I think this team regresses as a whole. You know, every year you get a little flash in the pan.
1: Mm-hmm.
0: I think this team does take a little bit of a step back. But you do have A.J. Brown making his debut now for the New England Patriots after being acquired from Philly in the offseason. He had 78 catches for 1,003 yards and 7 touchdowns last season and was still pouting on the sidelines. You can never make these people happy. I need less A.J. Browns and more Amon-Ra St. Browns.
1: That's what I need.
0: That's what I need. Seattle has won 5 of its last season openers and is 1-1 in week 1. Under Mike McDonald, Michigan guy.
1: Mm-hmm.
0: Sam Darnold has won 14 starts and thrown for more than 4,000 yards in each of the last 2 seasons. The only other player with back-to-back 14-win seasons, Tom Brady.
1: I heard that guy was pretty good.
0: Yeah. Yep. Pretty good. Now, 28 turnovers for Seattle in the 2025 regular season, second most in the league. Seahawks then became the only Super Bowl champion to commit no turnovers in the playoffs. So, lights went on, and everybody said, oh, stop giving the ball to the other team. Seattle led the NFL last season in allowing opponents to convert just 32.1% of third downs. Good third down defense. Mike McDonald in Seattle, a little bit of a throwback here. Not saying they don't have the weapons. Zach Charbonnet out with the injury.
1: Mm-hmm.
0: So, pupped him going into this season, and they have no Kenneth Walker. Kenneth Walker. Remember, he's in Kansas City.
1: Mm-hmm.
0: So, the running game, that will be a question mark here, but they do have great weapons on the perimeter here when you think about Seattle offensively, which is great because you got to have them. Sam Darnold, I like him. Jackson Smith and Jigba, Rashid Shaheed, Cooper Kupp, A.J. Barner. They got a stable of guys that are going to be able to catch the football. Jadarian Price is probably running back number one going into tonight's game. But they are a little bit more of an old school mentality type of team where they want to win defensively. And you got Ernest Jones out there, a tackling machine. So let's see. I like it. Here's a question I want to pose for you. Maybe I'll put up on the poll. If you go conference versus conference, AFC versus NFC here.
1: Okay.
0: Who are you giving the edge to in overall quarterback play?
1: Ooh.
0: What conference has the better stable of quarterbacks? The AFC or the NFC? I am going to throw it up on the poll.
1: Mm-hmm.
0: We're going into the season. We got a fresh slate for everybody. You got some young guys. You got like a Drake May, who we're going to see tonight.
1: Mm-hmm.
0: You got Bo Nix in Denver.
1: Mm-hmm.
0: Yeah, you shouldn't have to see Fernando Mendoza. I wouldn't put him out there to get smoked, but that's just me. Cam Ward in Tennessee, another young pup trying to make a difference out there. But then you got Aaron Rodgers in Pittsburgh. It's not Aaron Rodgers from Green Bay. It's a little bit different.
1: It's Grandpa.
0: You got Malik Willis trying to start here and do something in Miami. If Malik Willis does anything in Miami positive, let me tell you, there should be a sale on pizzas at Freddy the Pizza Man in Melvindale. I'm going to tweet this out, too. If Malik Willis, if the Dolphins finish better than 500, Freddy the Pizza Man, what's Malik Willis's jersey number right now? Is he wearing number 2?
1: You know, that's a great question. I thought he was wearing 18, but I could be wrong, though.
0: Okay, let me double check here. All right, so it is number 2.
1: Okay.
0: If Malik Willis and the Dolphins finish better than 500, Freddy the Pizza Man in Melvindale should have to run $2 Tuesdays, in which all pizzas are $2, the way that this guy loves Malik Willis.
1: I will never get to work on time on Tuesdays ever again.
0: Well, no, I'll be waiting. That line will stretch all the way to the basketball at the oil refinery.
1: Yeah, I hope Jamie understands that I will probably be cutting it close for the afternoon show.
0: You know what's sad is that during the Christmas season, because of the commutes and everything else,
1: mm-hmm.
0: I'll try to shoot up to Freddy's and I'll get like 5 large pizzas and take it back to the store, right? Feed the employees.
1: Yeah.
0: Well, if I go there and get 4, if I go there and get 5, if I went there and got 6, whatever I walk in the store is 1 less pizza. Who eats a whole pizza in the car?
1: I have not.
0: This guy, and my jaw will be sore from chewing on that. I'm telling you. Don't cut that, please. For the love of God. Pause. Phrasing. I'm talking about pizza here. Unbelievable. I mean, I'll eat the whole thing. I will. You're not stopping me either. I love it. You walk in there, you come out looking like Tony Montana. You got flour all over you. You know, just covered in it.
1: Then you literally become the bad guy.
0: Yeah, he's like, come on back here. Here, drink this. Have this. Eat this. And it's like a 3-hour experience. Only. Freddy the Pizza Man. So I might cut this segment and send it to him, just so he knows that we might have Malik Willis Mondays, $2 Tuesdays. Who knows? Who knows what we're going to have for Freddy and Malik Willis? But the question stands. I'll throw it up in the poll. AFC versus NFC, which conference has the better stable of quarterbacks? It's intriguing.
1: It's a tough one, too.
0: It's intriguing. You got the guy who nobody knows how to pronounce his name in New Orleans. You got Sam Darnold, and you got Baker Mayfield. You got Brock Purdy, Matthew Stafford, Barbecue Brisket in Arizona. Then you got Caleb Williams. I mean, I can't trust the guy's carrying a purse painting his fingernails. What's the matter with him? Jordan Love, Minnesota, they don't even have a quarterback.
1: Nope.
0: You got Jared Goff, the most underrated, overhated quarterback in America.
1: Toss that cash money stuff.
0: Jackson Dart, I mean, he's like, yo, I don't want to spend any more time in the blue tent. Learn to slide.
1: Mm-hmm.
0: Slide, young fella. You got to get out of bounds. Stop getting hit. Now, some of this, like we saw in preseason week number one, where his right-sided line completely blew it, and they tried to run play action. He turned around and ate an entire sack lunch. Yeah. Yikes.
1: Yeah, Bobby Boucher just ran right down him.
0: Ugh. Jalen Hurts, real quick, back to Jackson Dart. My man laid there like a chalk outline. Mm-hmm. That was terrible. I looked at him. I said, that's why I don't play NFL football right there.
1: Yep.
0: The average human is not getting up off the ground.
1: Mm-hmm.
0: What about Jaden Daniels in Washington?
1: Just as long as you don't mention number five, you're good.
0: Yep. Comeback season for him.
1: Yeah.
0: Who's having a better year, him or his mom? Dallas Cowboys, Dak Prescott. Lot riding on Dallas here. A lot of people talking about Dallas being sneaky good. And then Jalen Hurts. Jalen Hurts just wants to win football games.
1: Yeah.
0: But can he win football games if the run game isn't adequate? Now, I'm not saying Saquon's not great, but what if the run game stalls? Then what happens? If you had to put the ball in his hands and needed him to throw for 300 plus and three scores, can he do it? So, all right, let's step aside. When we return, college football playoff expansion talks are ramping up, all because of one singular item that was triggered yesterday. The college football playoff decided to pull the trigger. That's right. And they've opened up 1 month, 30 days with everybody to figure it out. We'll talk about it next right here on the Mid-Morning Blitz on the Big 1050 WTKA.
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0: Welcome back here to the Mid-Morning Blitz, Big 10 50 WTKA. Boy, we're covering a lot today. Kickoff of the 2026 NFL season tonight. Where's Bart Scott when they need him? Can't wait.
1: Can't wait.
0: That's The Miz, Matt Misler. I'm Anthony Bellino. Find The Miz on X at The Miz on Air. You can find me, Anthony, at AC Bellino. Hey, by the way, if you want to get in on the contest, I am giving away my tickets to Michigan versus Oklahoma this Saturday at noon. All you got to do is re-enter the tweet to win. Keep your DMs open. I'll notify the winner on Friday that they are going to the game on Saturday because I'm feeling generous. And then somebody's like, yeah, you're lying. Why would I be lying?
1: He's a man of the people.
0: I am a man of the people.
1: Didn't you see him on the TV on Saturday? I know I did.
0: I was with the people. And what I don't understand is that I'm just trying to do something nice. I don't ever resell my tickets on the ticket marketplace. Mm-hmm. Never have. Never will. If I have family members that wanted to go, depending on who they are. Like, I got some relatives that I don't claim, so I wouldn't give it to them. But, you know, my mom or dad wanted to go, I'd give it to my parents.
1: Right.
0: But outside of that, it's probably not going to happen. Some friends that are in the area that are big fans, I would do that. Mm-hmm. But outside of that, like, no, I just want to give people the games. My fondest memories as a kid are going to games. And so, you know, if there's the opportunity, last year I gave away a pair of tickets and it was a father-son combo. And the father-son, one of the father-son combos, from one of last year's giveaways, it was the son taking the dad.
1: Oh, that's cool.
0: Yeah. So the son might have been like late 30s, early 40s, and the dad might have been, you know, 60s, 70s, somewhere in that range. And, you know, I always try to go meet the people too. Like, if you won the tickets, like I send them to you via your phone. But like, I want to like meet you and say hi and whatnot.
1: Yeah.
0: Invite him to tailgate and do all that good stuff. But outside of that, like, I love being able to meet and, you know, hear some of those stories. And the guy had never been to, the guy's dad had never been to a game before. It was a lifelong Michigan fan. And it's like, you know, it's a little part that I can play,
1: mm-hmm.
0: You know, but if you get to provide an experience like that, I mean, there's really nothing better. You know, making a couple $100 off of a ticket is not gonna, it's not gonna have the same impact. You know what I mean?
1: Yeah,
0: that's why we do it. You know, it's about that's what it's about. You know, so now you knowing me or being a Monroe, Michigan native does not improve your odds. Like the computer literally takes the tweet, it takes all the retweets, it scrambles them, and then it pulls a winner. I notify the person. If the person can't go, then I notify the next person, and that's just the way it works.
1: Mm-hmm.
0: All right, big story here. Leaders of the college football playoff yesterday agreed to open a 30-day negotiating window with ESPN, signaling the greatest interest yet in the 24-team college football playoff field that could begin as soon as 2027.
1: Hurt my feelings!
0: Now, those in the room insist this is not a commitment to a 24-team field at this time, but we know what Petitti and the Big Ten are thinking. And we know that the SEC and Greg Sankey have been hell-bent on 16, but are willing to give up a little bit of wiggle room.
1: Mm-hmm.
0: Because the SEC knows, and the Big Ten knows, both these conferences know this, they're getting a majority of the teams in. They are.
1: Yeah.
0: That pie is getting, like, that's what it is. You want to cut this pie? How many times are we going to cut this thing?
1: It's enough slices.
0: That's all it is. And Petitti expanding to 24 teams gives the Big Ten better odds of getting more teams in. Sankey at 16, they got better chances of getting more teams in. Mm-hmm. And you might say, well, why is that? Well, we have to be really clear on why that is. All of the different metrics, well, most of them, like the FPI, for example, something that the committee members will rely on, the rankings, your record versus your top 25 teams and things of that nature, those are all put together by whom? The press. And the FPI, for example, is put together by ESPN. ESPN, who owns the SEC network. You would have to be an ostrich or incredibly naive to believe that there isn't a shared mutual interest there. Whether or not you think like it's a conspiracy, it's not a conspiracy. Just it's a mutual interest. The better you do, the better we do. So when you walk into a season, when you have, I don't know, however many 9 or 10 teams ranked in the top 25, and they say, well, strength of schedule. Well, how do we know that? Nobody's played anybody yet. Well, because it's the SEC. They've built that reputation. Whether you want to believe it or not, a majority of the country believes that.
2: Mm-hmm.
0: And now they're just finally starting to get some pushback because the Big Ten has won 3 consecutive national championships. And the SEC hasn't really been involved because they expanded the field. That helped everybody else. NIL helps and plays a role, transfer portal as well. So, but last year you had number 3, 6, 7, 8, 9, 12, and 15 in the AP poll at the end of the season. That's 7 teams out of that conference. That's almost half the conference. You're going to feel really good if you're the SEC.
2: Mm-hmm.
0: The problem is expanding to a 24-team field here. This begins the media rights discussion by opening this window with ESPN. Quote, this does not represent a decision or commitment to expand, but rather an opportunity to engage with ESPN and gather additional information to help determine a path forward. The CFP will provide additional updates when appropriate. So how do you go about doing this? Well, 24 is divisible by 3. So you'd have your top 8 teams of the bye receiving the winners of, you know, 9 through 16 and 17 through 24. So this negotiating window could start as soon as today, according to the source. Opening the window determines whether the 24-team field will generate enough revenue to compensate for the loss of conference championship games and bring in additional revenue. Power 4 conference championship games have media values of at least $200 million, according to sources. That doesn't include tens of millions the games generate in tickets, sponsorships, and other game day revenue. So I would take the tens of millions in tickets, sponsorships, and other game day revenue. I would throw that out the window. Because we're talking about Power 4 conference championship games. So we're talking about 4 games.
2: Mm-hmm.
0: Right? If I have a 24-team playoff, I have 8 games right off the rip. I've doubled that in the first round. So, poof. Don't worry about that. And what we've seen, especially with campus sites, which I would go first and second round, because I don't think that getting the bye should penalize a team by taking them away from their home field. If you earn the bye, you should earn a home game. There should be an incentive for you there for packing your stadium, right?
2: Yeah.
0: And we saw when Tennessee had to go north of the border, what happens? You got to come up here and play in the cold. It's a little bit different.
2: Yes, it is.
0: Ask anybody that's ever played outdoors before.
2: Mm-hmm.
0: Say what you want. It's like going to play Miami in September. It's the same thing. That heat is exhausting unless you're used to it. The cold is a son of a gun. Now, the season would begin on what is dubbed as week 0 and end on Thanksgiving Day weekend. Could this be why Michigan had that announcement that all the games were bumped up a week? Those involved in Army-Navy are considering moving what's dubbed as America's game into the following Saturday instead of the league title games. The Big Ten and the SEC need to agree on a future format by December 1st if it's going to change in time for next season, because they have a bulk of the control over the future format, because, let's face it, the Big Ten has the Fox, CBS, NBC deals. In SEC, they've got CBS, ESPN, and everything else. Like, the pie is divvied up.
2: Mm-hmm.
0: So if ESPN and the college football playoff don't reach an agreement in the 30-day period, the college football playoff can then shop the net 10 additional games to the open market, but with ESPN retaining certain matching rights. ESPN retains control of the current 11 games, including all quarterfinals, both semifinals, and the national championship game, plus the first 2 newly added games regardless, with the opportunity to sublease those games out to different networks. Basically, NBC could buy a game from ESPN and flip it.
2: Is that what they, like, when it's on, like, True TV or TNT, like, is that what they're doing with that there?
0: Yeah. Okay. Turner basically leases the game or buys the game from ESPN, and then they carry it on. ESPN had to do that.
2: Okay.
0: ESPN spent so much money on this, they're like, we got to get rid of some of this. We have to make some money directly off these games. Like, we're in a real interesting era of sports. And it makes you wonder, is all this built on some sort of financial bubble that doesn't even actually exist? If this is all just numbers on a spreadsheet. Which, that would be crazy.
2: Yeah.
0: Now, this year is the first year of the new six-year deal with ESPN, and the network will remain the sole rights holder of the playoff as long as the format is 12 or 14 teams, which is what the contract currently includes. If the college football playoff expands beyond 14 teams, ESPN has exclusive first negotiation rights to acquire the additional games. It doesn't automatically go out to the open market. The CFP had to be the entity to open the window for negotiation, not ESPN. When the playoff expanded to 12 teams, ESPN was the only network to bid on the games. Everybody else just said, hey, just take a look. Let's just see. Take a gander here. Big Ten commish Tony Petitti said his preference for a media partner in a 24-team field is, quote, whomever's committed to making it work. We don't care. Just get it to work. Big Ten wanted the 24-team field back in February. It's gained some steam. Greg Sankey said publicly he's open to consideration but not committed to it. 24-team format would consist of the 23 best teams and one spot for the group of six. No automatic qualifiers. The top eight teams would receive byes. There'd be eight first-round games played on campus, followed by another week of home games with eight second-round games on campus as well. All the top teams would be rewarded with a playoff home game, and the playoffs likely would start the second week of December.
2: Which is something that the FCS has been doing for how many years now?
0: Been doing it for 100 years.
2: Yeah.
0: And you got to get this thing over relatively quickly. Mm-hmm. If we could culminate at the Rose Bowl, that would be kind of cool on New Year's Day. Like, that would be awesome. The Rose Bowl Stadium, outdated as hell. Like, we can move on from that, too. I'm not afraid to tell the Rose Bowl committee to go kick rocks. They can have the Pac-12. Good luck.
2: Yep.
0: I'm not afraid of that. So more to come with all of this news here as we continue to roll along. We've got Tigers baseball coming at you. We got a 110 first pitch, so it's coming soon. Rich Eisen Show coming up next here on the Big 1050 WTKA.
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14: 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It's going to be a Warner Wednesday, as always is in our neighborhood during a football season, and Kurt Warner is first up in hour number two, as he will be in every single Wednesday show from here on out. Hung out with him on NFL Network last night. Good times on our season preview show. Derrick Henry, entering year 11 in the National Football League, 10th on the all-time list of National Football League rushers. He's going to be joining us in hour number two. DeSean Jackson stops by in studio. He's the head coach of Delaware State football. There's a new documentary on his life on Prime Video. And then there's you at 844-204-RICH is the number to dial. Hopefully you're awake if you watched all of Ben Shelton versus Carlos Alcaraz last night at the United States Open. It's unbelievable that that match ended 9 hours ago from this point in time.
17: Yeah, I'm struggling.
14: So all good in our neighborhood today. I've got my first power rankings of the season. Christopher Brockman, how are you over there? Welcome to the National Football League campaign.
17: Excited to be here. Excited for tonight. I did stay up and watch all 4.5 hours last night, so I'm a little struggling. But football tonight, can't wait.
14: DJ Mikey D is these nuts.
18: Good morning, Rich.
14: TJ Jefferson, the candle is lit. What trophy do you have there?
19: Well, on the road to riches and diamond rings, real players do real things, Rich. And this is my Fantasy Football League trophy.
14: Hey.
19: The fourth one that I've got. And yeah, I feel good.
14: Wow.
19: I'm ready for football. I'm ready to dominate again.
14: Look at you.
19: Let's go.
14: For those of you who may not be familiar around these parts, this is our 13th season covering the National Football League. It'll be my 24th season covering the NFL for NFL Network. Kind of kicked off last night. So we're a football show through and through. Obviously, we talk about everything. But what I do every single year on the day the NFL starts for real is I run down every single storyline and narrative possible for all 32 football teams right off the top of my head.
19: Yeah, you do.
14: And it's time for me to do that again.
19: We love that.
14: I need the music, Mike Del Tufo. We start with the American Football Conference, which is represented tonight in terms of a championship by the New England Patriots, who have year two of Mike Vrabel. It is year three of Drake May, but year two of him being a full-time starter for the New England Patriots, and year one of being a starter of a team that has high expectations, as well as high expectations for a guy who was almost the MVP of last year. And what do the Patriots do? They go ahead and get him A.J. Brown in the offseason as a new toy and weapon. How good is this team on defense still? They signed Christian Gonzalez. They pizzayed him. It was a top five defense last year. Will they be able to do that? Will they be able to protect Drake May? Will Will Campbell be a turnstile or somebody who can turn the page on last year's campaign in year two for him? And then, of course, there's everything off the field with Mike Vrabel during the offseason. Will that somehow come home to roost if things don't go well for New England? It is a season of high expectations there for the Patriots. We'll see what happens with them as the Buffalo Bills once again have high expectations again because it's Josh Allen's world and we're all paying rent within it. They have James Cook coming back off of winning the rushing title last year. It is Sean McDermott out and Joe Brady in. The guy who was in Josh Allen's headset for the last couple of years, coordinating the offense as well. It's now his turn there, front and center, for a Bills team that on defense does appear to be pretty good. How good can they be in their new stadium, the new Highmark Stadium? Will the rest of the American Football Conference have an obstructed view of Josh Allen running away from them and scoring touchdowns against them? So is this the year that the Mafia can finally die happy? It's been time and time again for Buffalo. Could this be the year the Jets have year two for Aaron Glenn? It is Geno Smith back at the controls at quarterback. This was not the plan that Jets fans had when they drafted Zach Wilson and then turned to Aaron Rodgers and then thought Justin Fields could be the guy. They didn't think it would be Geno Smith with Frank Reich coming out of the mist to coordinate an offense for Aaron Glenn, who's basically been told, hey, you're the defensive coordinator we hired to be the HC. You're back being the defensive coordinator and the HC. They got some OGs back. DeMario Davis as well on defense. Minka Fitzpatrick on the back end. Can they come up with just one interception this year and surprise people with Garrett Wilson and Breece Hall and the rest of those offensive youngers, young guys? Can they go ahead and make a big run of it? The Dolphins have Jeff Hafley in year one, Malik Willis with the opportunity of his lifetime. Will the Dolphins build for the future now or look to the future for another quarterback, depending on what Malik Willis does there? Jalen Waddle's gone. Who's there? Who are the Dolphins? Big shrug emoji team. Devin Achan is one of the best in the business. We'll see how he does in year one for Hafley. In the Cleveland Browns world, it's Deshaun Watson again. Who thought about that? In Cleveland, not many thought maybe it's going to be Shedeur Sanders again, but Todd Monken in year one for him. What's going to happen in Cleveland with Todd Monken? They trade away Myles Garrett. It's Jared Verse on defense. They've got a whole bunch of young kids that can win now if Monken's the right coach and Watson's the right quarterback, or Shador's the right quarterback, or if not, Cleveland owns half of next year's first round draft, just like the Jets, to look for a new quarterback. Meanwhile, Baltimore's got a new head coach as well after 16 years of John Harbaugh. It's Jesse Minter on the spot now. Can he plus this team up on defense? They sure hope he can. And what he did with Derwin James here in Los Angeles, he can do with Kyle Hamilton and Roquan Smith and get that defense stout again. Lamar Jackson, a new offensive coordinator from the Ben Johnson world. Declan Doyle, how will he look in a new offense? Zay Flowers with a new contract. Derrick Henry in hour number two of this show and year number 11. Can he still keep it going? He turns 33 in week 18, a game against the Pittsburgh Steelers, who also have a new head coach in Mike McCarthy after Mike Tomlin leaves after 16 years. And once again, it's McCarthy and Rodgers again. And these two guys being hooked up again is mind-blowing. Mind-blowing because not only are they hooked up together again, they're hooked up together again in Pittsburgh. And McCarthy's the one who's replacing Mike Tomlin. And Mike Tomlin's the coach for a franchise that both McCarthy and Rodgers beat when they won the Super Bowl against them in Dallas, which is the spot where Mike McCarthy coached in between the gigs in Green Bay and Pittsburgh. What the hell's going on? Michael Pittman's now new there. Will the offense be different with McCarthy calling it, a head coach calling the action? He's a first-year head coach. Same thing with Todd Monken. Same thing with Jesse Minter, which leaves Zach Taylor as the Dean of Coaches in the American Football Conference Northern Division. He's there in year 7 now. Think about it. Year 8, actually. I'm shorting him a year. And is this the time where Zach Taylor finds his footing from the last year that the Super Bowl was here in SoFi Stadium when Joe Burrow surprised everybody with Zach Taylor, former McVay assistant, to take him to the Super Bowl while Burrow still's got Ja'Marr Chase, still has T. Higgins, now has Chase Brown behind him. And on defense, they go ahead and say 10th overall.

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6: Curveball hit hard out in the left field. It's in there for a base hit. Hart may have a shot at Brock. Here comes the throw. Don Worth lets it go, and he runs over 300. They got it.
7: The crack of the bat.
8: There's a swing, and there's another drive to left. It's deep, and this one is gone. The second home run by Travel. Whitaker scores.
7: The roar of the crowd.
9: Into a mob scene. Oh, walk-off winner.
10: 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It's magic here in this ballpark.
7: The love of your team.
11: Tiger fans are the greatest fans of all. No question about that.
7: A 120.

He has the weapons to get a little more swing and miss. 2-1 line drive caught at second base. Hayu Lee jumps up with a backhand. Lewis smoked it. And it's the third out of the fourth. Back-to-back home runs start the inning, and then a 1-2-3 from Montero. Into the bottom of the fourth inning. Rubber game of a three-game series. 5-2 Tigers. This is the home of Detroit Tigers baseball presented by Meyer.

0: Hey, we could think about it. We got the defending Super Bowl participants going at it again. See if it's going to be a different story than what it was a few months back when Seattle just dominated the New England Patriots. Mm. So, yes, looking forward to it.
1: Yeah, this is a very, very interesting game here with the New England Patriots and the Seattle Seahawks raising a banner here. This marks only the third time in NFL history there's a Super Bowl rematch in week number one. It happened in 2016 when the defending champion Denver Broncos beat Carolina 21-20. And in the first year of the merger, when the Minnesota Vikings avenged a loss to the Kansas City Chiefs 27-10 back in 1970. So there's a little fun fact for you for today. All right, speaking of today, we're going to get to our eight divisions in 8 days, rolling along NFC South Division today. Atlanta, Carolina, New Orleans, Tampa Bay. We'll dive into all that coming up 20 minutes after the hour. And then 40 minutes after the hour, before we preview the kickoff of tonight's game, MSU's golf coach Casey Lubon will join us. The fifth annual Folds of Honor Collegiate Tournament is taking place here in the great state of Michigan. And today is the final round of action there. So we'll talk to the coach coming up at 6:40, see what's going on there at one of the great tracks in the entire state. If you've never been to American Dunes Golf Club there in Grand Haven, it's an entire experience. It really, truly, truly is. So we'll talk to him, and then we'll get into a preview of what is to come in tonight's ball game. Just 306 days away from the third annual Lomas Brown Junior Golf Classic for the kids.
2: Hey.
1: 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Final Four Detroit, 211 days away. Pistons Celtics in 41 days. Red Wings and Rangers, will we have a GM or a captain? Find out in 23 days and just 4 days away from the Detroit Lions opener. You know, Lo, that list is getting shorter on our countdown. We're just...
0: It sure is. We're checking them off, AB.
1: Yes, we are.
0: But that's a good thing. And believe me, we'll have a lot more coming up. We got a lot more coming up, baby.
1: Time is moving too fast, partner. Yeah. It's moving too fast.
0: That is true.
1: You know, 1 minute you're having a kid, next minute you're dropping them off at school. Poor Jamie Edmonds is in tears earlier. Had to take the little one to school.
0: Yeah.
1: I'm not ready for that.
0: I know, AB.
1: You know?
0: But that's part of the letting them go, AB.
3: You got at least five years and 10 months, unless you got something to tell us.
0: Yeah.
1: You got a breaking news sounder? Ah, I'm teasing. Don't do that to my mother. All right, what's going on in the sports world? We'll try to get you all caught up with all the happenings. We'll do so right now in the headlines.
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7: This is huge news.
1: Huge news. Dan just gave me a great idea. That's exactly how I'm going to do it. I'm going to do it on the radio.
0: Oh,
1: I'm gonna make that announcement on the radio for
0: my
1: mother.
0: Don't do it, AB.
1: Yeah, just so she can be frantic for an entire hour and not be able to.

0: kids would need immediate assistance.
1: But still alive.
0: Still alive. Off tomorrow, then they'll welcome in the Colorado Rockies. You know, and we'll see. I mean, it's the Rockies. You should win Friday, Saturday, Sunday. Friday night, 6:40 start time. Saturday, 1:10. And then Sunday, because the Lions game, we're going to actually throw out the first pitch a little bit earlier at 12:10. So that's a good thing before they'll hit the road all of next weekend. Yes.
1: Well, it's not a good thing for people coming downtown. It's going to be a lot of traffic down there.
0: I'll be there. I'll be downtown before
1: Me too. I'm getting there early, too.
0: I might stay downtown Saturday night after
1: this. No, I'm not getting there that early.
2: Got to live on the correct side of Woodward, Anthony. I tell you this all the time.
0: Ain't that the truth?
1: Yeah. That's a bit too
0: early. Lo, you want to go in on a room together?
1: No, AB, I don't have to be there that early. Are you kidding me?
2: Green Town.
0: You see how quickly he said that? No, AB.
1: No.
0: The Las Vegas Raiders All-Pro tight end Brock Bowers underwent a meniscus trim yesterday in Dallas and is expected to miss, quote, a game or two, according to league sources. Got banged up a little bit in camp. You know, Lo, you always say it, you're not going to get any healthier. Bad news bears for the Raiders.
1: Yeah, that is. And believe me, he's the one guy they can afford to lose.
0: That Raiders, more Raiders news for you. Running back Ashton Jeanty did return to practice earlier today, providing some optimism about his availability for Sunday's season opener against the Miami Dolphins. Even if he is good to go, and you know Brock Bowers can't go, you know what you're up against. Are you going to send him out there anyways, Ashton Jeanty, that is, or are you going to give him a week or two to fully recover?
1: Wow, great question there, because you want to start the season off right, AB.
0: Mm-hmm.
1: But if, again, but back to what we say, if you're not healthy to start the season, you're not going to get any healthier. So to me, you know, you give him that extra week to try to get him healthy as you can.
0: Bad news bears for the former Michigan quarterback and signal caller, number 9, as they like to call him. The Vikings say that J.J. McCarthy will be quarterback number 3 on the depth chart. Carson Wentz number 2 for week number 1. Everybody backing up little Kyler Murray, who will be the starter for the Vikings. That's a heck of a fall from grace right there.
1: Oh, yeah. I mean, again, that's somebody going to lose their job behind this, AB.
0: Ooh,
1: you can't go unscathed behind this, whether it's going to be a personnel guy, a scout. Somebody going to lose their job behind this.
0: Every year, quarterback is overdrafted. Star wide receiver Malik Nabers was a full participant in today's practice for the Giants as they continue their prep for their season opener Sunday night in the division at MetLife Stadium and that god-awful turf against the Dallas Cowboys. So that would be a big-time sign here for the New York Giants, who just let go of Darius Slayton.
1: Yeah, no, they need somebody at the wide receiver position. To me, letting Slayton go and told me that Nabers was going to be right, because you just don't deplete your wide receiving core if your star receiver wasn't able to go.
0: The L.A. Lakers former head coach Phil Jackson, who won 5 of his unprecedented 11 NBA coaching titles while in Los Angeles, will be the next statue this coming season. The statue will be unveiled April 9th, 2027, before the Lakers game against the T-Wolves. The 80-year-old coached the Lakers for 11 years across two stints, 99-04 and then 05-2011, winning 3 titles with his patented triangle offense through the Kobe and Shaq, and then a couple more with Powell and Kobe together as the linchpins. I love the outdoor setting of former Staples, Crypto, whatever we're calling this thing. I don't even know what the stadium is called now. But I love the fact that when you weave your way through, Shaq's like hanging off the side of the building with a dunk, and there's Irvin Magic Johnson, and boom, there's Rob Blake, and the Kings announcer has a statue. I think it's awesome. I think more teams should do it like that, where you take a trip through the history of the team on your way into the building.
1: Yeah, AB, you have to have some history, though. And the Los Angeles Lakers, they've had so much long history that I think they can get away with something like that. But there's not too many other I think Chicago could get away with that, you know, the run that they had. And the Celtics could. But there's not too many more clubs that can.
0: You don't think we could have one outside of LCA?
1: I mean, we got us 2. Are you counting
0: and,
1: the Bears?
0: And 11.
2: Start paying rent.
0: And 11.
1: Okay, so you counting that?
0: I mean, you know, it's their building.
1: All right. Yeah. So throw in the shock. Throw them in there. Throw their championships in there.

0: No, throw you're not getting in there, AB. Low. It's championship row. What was it called?
1: Just because you won a title doesn't mean you get a statue, though.
0: I understand, but they won more. Didn't they win two titles? They won two titles.
1: Detroit Red Wings star Alex DeBrincat said he'd welcome Dylan Larkin back for next season, despite the captain's request to be traded. Quote, he makes our team better, and I'm more than happy to have him as a teammate. Alex DeBrincat, that's your boy right there.
0: That's right. And did you hear what he said? He's more than happy to have Dylan Larkin, his best friend, come back. AB, I'm telling you, once they get their GM in place, all is going to be forgiven. I'm telling you, he's going to mend the fences, AB. Our captain.
1: 3 weeks to go in the season. We're like, once we get a GM, we're going to be all square.
0: Our captain's going to be out there on the ice, right over that red winged. He's going to be out there.
1: Yeah.
0: Well,
1: the good old hockey game. We can bring Paul Keels out of retirement. We can get Uncle Paul out there, and he can do it. All right, we're going to step aside. When we return, 8 divisions in 8 days. Our 2026 NFL preview continues with the NFC South. That's next right here on Sports Radio.
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1: This is Sports Wrap, where Michigan sports fans come to talk. 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
2: Here to Sports Wrap with the great voice of the Great Lakes, 760 WJR and the Big 1050 WTKA in Ann Arbor. Danny Kaye in the behind the glass. That's the Lions legend, Lomas Brown. I am Anthony Bellino. And Lo, our eight divisions in 8 days, the 2026 NFL season preview moves along. And Danny Kaye's trying to get me fired up. I feel like Chris Berman. Back, fumbling, stumbling, rumbling, mumbling. Him and Tom back in the studio doing all the highlights. Jake Del come and they want to go home or whatever he'd say. He made all the great nicknames with all the guys.
3: Yes.
2: Man, the fastest 2 minutes in sports. Anyways, NFC South time, partner, and let's start with the Atlanta Falcons. Would it surprise you, partner, Lomas Brown, that the Falcons own the NFL's second longest playoff drought in 8 seasons? And for most of that span, Atlanta, they've been living in purgatory. They hover around 7 or 8 games, including the last 5 seasons, 9 wins, 8 wins, 7-7, and 7. They can't get over the hump. Now, the Falcons have turned to former Browns head coach Kevin Stefanski in the hopes that maybe he can maximize their roster, which that'll make you scratch their head. Low-risk move, they acquired the Dolphins quarterback Tua, turn the ball over, the signal caller, and a willingness to step in there and take a hit if necessary, which God knows how long he's going to be able to last if he takes one more hit. And they got noodle legs as the backup right now. Michael Penix, the guy that they drafted in the first round with 17 blown ACLs. So what are you going to do at quarterback? You got a guy that can't take a hit because his head might explode, and the other guy can't run because his legs might fall off.
3: So you know what they're gonna do, AB? They're gonna turn around and they're gonna hand it off to, ready, say his name,
2: Bijan.
3: They're gonna hand it off to Bijan,
2: spicy mustard,
3: early, often, man. He's gonna tote the load. He just got paid. That's what, you know, so he's in place. They hoping that their offensive line plays better than they played last year, which will help Bijan. And they took care of Kyle Pitt. So they got their tight end in place. So maybe Tua turn the ball over. He won't have to try to get the ball downfield as much. He could give it to Bijan out the backfield, and he could give it to Kyle Pitts down the seam. Maybe that's still going to be their offense.
2: Man, I tell you what, folks, look what I've done to this poor man. Look at what I've done to him. I got him saying Bijan. I got him calling Tua instead of Tunga Vailoa, turn the ball over. I mean, this is incredible. Here's a fun thing about Kyle Pitts. I'm willing to bet you however much money you want, Kyle Pitts scores 6 touchdowns this season.
3: Why 6?
2: Because every year that he plays, that's how many years or how many touchdowns he scores. Well, his rookie season, he scored 1. His sophomore year, 2. Year 3, he had 3. Year 4, he had 4. And year 5, he had 5. What are the odds of that?
3: Well, AB, how they paid him, they didn't pay him to catch 6 touchdown passes. So they're expecting a lot more in Hotlanta.
2: Here's the fun fact, though. Bijan Robinson actually led the NFL in yards after catch over expected at 257, which is 57 more yards than second place George Pickens. Yards after catch over expected. Yeah. You think we're just making stats up now?
3: I know. They do.
2: Do you think we're just doing that?
3: AB, you're the one that turned me on to, like you said, you could come up with a stat for basically anything. So, I mean, yeah, it is a lot of stats, but that just lets you know, or I guess it's another analytical way of letting people know. I don't know what it is.
2: In the words of my former college roommate, Logan Walker III, stats, got to have my stats. That's what you'd say for fantasy football.
3: Do.
2: Carolina Panthers, NFL has a lot of hope riding on these guys, folks. That's why they're getting these nationally televised games. An 8-9 record last year marked the long-awaited step forward for the Panthers. Now, it wasn't always convincing. They snuck into the playoffs with a losing record, gave the Rams a scare over wild card weekend, because who would have thought? The next step is can they get their quarterback, Bryce Young, to turn the big-time corner right here? Can he continue his progression towards being the number one overall pick? If his development continues to stall, however, do the Panthers go on a QB hiatus and have to turn somewhere else in 2026? Because the NFC South has consistently been one of the NFL's most winnable divisions. That's a really nice way of putting it. And the Carolina Panthers, year over year, over 5 years, dating back to 2021, 5 wins, 7 wins, 2 wins, 5 wins, and you make it to the playoffs with 8? What the world's going on down there?
3: Yeah, I mean, and again, they're trying to do what they can in Carolina, another team that we will face as the Detroit Lions this year in Carolina. And the thing that they've done, AB, they've really improved on their offensive line. That was one area because they knew they had to protect Bryce Young, who was sacked a lot, especially when they played. Remember when they played the Texans? Mm-hmm. 7 times he was sacked, AB. So that, and they had 2 picks against them. So that's one area they needed to shore up. And they do have some weapons. You know, those weapons have to grow up for them, especially at the wide receiver position.
0: Ted McMillan.
3: Yes.
0: Xavier Leggett. Funny accent.
3: Especially Leggett. He really needs this. Oh, my goodness. So the thing about it, man, they're going to have to help Bryce a lot for them to achieve what they did last year, which was to get into the playoffs.
2: Yeah, Carolina's defense pressured the opposing quarterbacks on a league low 26.2% of their dropbacks. Don't worry, folks. This Bobby Brown III, he ain't beating anybody out there on the D-line. Let's move on to the New Orleans Saints now, partner. Here is our Week 1 opponent. The Saints enter 2025 as one of the top contenders for the number one overall pick and played like it, but you know, in December, they look like a totally different team. Even while dealing with a number of injuries, second-year head coach Kellen Moore, former Detroit Lions staffer, hoping that momentum carries over to 2026. They had to move on to Tyler Shuck, who he, allegedly, that's how you say his name, nobody really knows for sure. He looks more than a capable starting quarterback in the league, already nearing 27 years old, so it's tough to say how much more improvement he has in the tank, but an elder statesman there. You also add Travis Achane, not ETN, it's Achane, yes. Because remember he had the name change. Caden Ellis, David Edwards, rookie Jordan Tyson helping to fill out that roster a little bit. Do the Saints have enough firepower to contend in the South? That's the biggest question.
3: Yeah, right now, not just the South, to contend in the NFL. Because, again, like you say, our Week 1 opponent, Chris Olave, we know what he's going to bring. They just re-signed him. Yeah. So if Tyler Shott could get the ball to him, it could be a long day for our secondary. I think the key is going to be getting to the young quarterback. Whether you have to get there, you get there with 4 men, or you have to blitz and get extra men to get to him, I think that's going to be the key. And I'm talking to us. I'm talking about them, but I'm talking to us, AB, on what we need to have success against the New Orleans Saints coming up in a few days. So it's going to be important, man. And still, Kellen Moore is still a young coach.
2: Oh,
3: so
2: yeah.
3: So I think we have the coaching advantage. I think, and you know, Dan Campbell, knowing that Saints, being in that Saints, you know, organization, kind of knowing them too.
2: Now, it's going to spill the beans. This is my pick to win the division because this team, I mean, this is, you talk about the feel-good story of the league maybe, with the comeback guy, Baker Mayfield, grew up a little bit, had to bounce around the league, had to be a backup, goes to Tampa Bay, finds some success early on, then 2025 happens, and injuries just decimate this club. They were a 1-7 team between November and December, falling below even the lowest of expectations there in Tampa Bay, but you kind of throw it out there just because of all of the injuries. Now, the NFC South and the way that things are trending should make things a little bit easier, but remember, no franchise icons like Lavonte David, gone. Mike Evans, gone. Todd Bowles, seats getting a little hotter. Now they got the quarterback sealed up for a new 3-year, $160 million deal. I'm telling you what, there might actually be some pressure on the Tampa Bay Buccaneers.
3: Oh, it is. And don't forget, AB, they're breaking in another offensive coordinator. So, you know, it's been like a revolving door at the coordinator position for the Tampa Bay Buccaneers, who will have their 5th offensive coordinator in 5 seasons.
2: Wow.
3: That's a lot, man. And people think it just affects your Quarterback? No, that affects everybody on the offensive side of the ball when you got a new guy, new scheme, new voice coming in each and every year. So if they could get that settled, we know they have talent, especially on the defensive side of the ball. When you start talking about your guy who they tied up, Big Vita Vea, who you wanted.
2: Oh, you know, man. Yeah, I know, AB. Lee McNeil next to Vita Vea. With Aiden Hutchinson, and we trade for Max Crosby.
3: That's a dream lineup right there.
2: That's AD, a Pro Bowl line right there.
3: Yeah, so they have weapons over there. Again, the thing you don't like either is Mike Evans, them letting Mike Evans go out to San Francisco. I thought that was a bad move on their part.
2: Terrible.
3: We'll see. Now, that young boy,
2: Abuka,
3: we'll see what he's able to do. He started off the season very hot last year and kind of cooled off the second half.
2: Injury.
3: Yeah, so
2: but you
3: we'll
2: got
3: see.
2: Him, you got Chris Godwin, mm-hmm. and you got Jalen McMillan and yeah. K-Dot in the tight end.
3: Yeah.
2: You know, you should be in pretty good shape. Let's make our selections. Low, I'm going to go Tampa Bay 1, and if they had a quarterback, I'd take Atlanta 2, because that's how much I like Bijan Robinson. But I'm going to go with the Carolina Panthers, number 2 in this division. Then I'm going to go Atlanta 3 and the New Orleans Saints 4.
3: So, AB, so I'm going to go with Tampa Bay to defend the division again.
2: Okay.
3: I'm going with New Orleans at number 2.
2: Ooh.
3: I think people kind of sleep on their defense, man. When you talk about Cam Hayward, you talk about Granderson. You talk about even, hopefully, the fella that went to Ohio State. I'm forgetting his name. The defense
2: no
3: end, Chase
2: people.
3: Young, you know, come along. But I'll go them number 2, New Orleans number 2. I'm going to go Atlanta number 3, and I'm going to say Carolina bring up the rear this year.
2: Wow. Carolina, what a fall from grace that would be from a playoff team. But you know what happens every single year, folks? Every single year.
3: Especially in that division.
2: Oh, you see all these new teams end of the playoffs. That is our NFC South divisional preview. We're going to step aside. When we return here on Sports Wrap, we're going to talk to MSU's head golf coach, Casey Lubon, friend of the program, friend of one of my many scramble foursomes. They had the Folds of Honor Collegiate taking place. We're going to dive into tonight's 2026 season kickoff, the Super Bowl rematch between the Patriots and the Seahawks. We had a lot to do and a short amount of time to do so. We're going to do that next right here on Sports Wrap.
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2: Welcome back here to Sports Wrap on the Great Voice of the Great Lakes, 760 WJR and the Big 1050 WTKA in Ann Arbor. Danny Cahalan is efforting. Our good friend, Casey Lubon. He's probably, this is the finale of the event here at the Folds of Honor Collegiate. So we will continue to work our magic there, Dan will, and we will shift gears into tonight's game between the Patriots and the Seahawks, the kickoff of the 2026 NFL season. And Lomas, I asked a question earlier today on my morning program, and I want to ask you the same exact thing, partner. And the question is pretty simple, because going into this season, a lot of questions, a lot of people want to know. We kick off the 2026 NFL season. Which conference has the strongest stable of quarterbacks, do you think? The AFC or the NFC? So you think about AFC quarterbacks. You got guys like Lamar Jackson, Joe Burrow. You've got Josh Allen. You've got Drake May, for example. C.J. Stroud, Danny Dimes, Bo Nix, Patrick Mahomes, right? Justin Herbert. We don't know who's playing quarterback of the Raiders. We think it's Kirk Cousins for God knows how long. Trevor Lawrence, Cam Ward. Or is it the NFC side of things where you got Dak Prescott, Jackson Dart, Jalen Hurts, Jaden Daniels, Jared Goff, Caleb Williams, Jordan Love, somebody in Minnesota, right? Somebody's got to play quarterback there. Baker Mayfield, Matthew Stafford, Sam Darnold. Which conference do you like more head to toe for quarterbacks in the National Football League?
3: I'll still give it to the AFC. I'll still give it to the AFC. I just think their talent level is, you know, when you talk about Joe Burrow, you talk about Patrick Mahomes, you talk about Justin Herbert, you talk about those type of quarterbacks. I mean, just natural throwers, just beautiful throws of the ball, you know, could do pretty much anything with the ball. I'll throw Matthew Stafford in there as far as the NFC, a guy that I think is a magician with the ball. I mean, can do any angle, the no-look passes, the sidearm throws. But then you talk about Josh Allen over there that can do everything. So I think you got more guys that can do everything from the standpoint of not just from the standpoint of using their legs, but also from the standpoint of using their arm.
2: So you're going AFC, man.
3: Yeah, I know.
2: Oh,
3: I
2: man,
3: know,
2: AD. That's tough.
3: It is. You're right about that. And, you know, you just, again, you look at, you know, and I know Patrick Mahomes set the bar high.
2: Yeah.
3: He really did, you know, because everybody's trying to raise their level to where he's been at. But you just look at all the guys he's knocked off. If it wasn't for Patrick Mahomes, probably those guys that don't have a Super Bowl probably would have one.
2: You know, and here's the thing about it, is this a good way to put this? Does the AFC have more proven commodities at the position? A guy like Josh Allen, a guy like Lamar Jackson, Joe Burrow, Bo Nix at this point. I mean, hell, he got him to a Super Bowl. It counts for something, you know, or got him to the AFC Championship game, I should say, because remember, Drake May takes over. And so you got to give at least Drake May a little bit of credence there because he got the Patriots to a Super Bowl. Justin Herbert, we think we have a known commodity, but we haven't really seen it. Patrick Mahomes versus a lot of question marks on the NFC side of things. I still question Dak Prescott. I don't think we know anything about Caleb. I don't think we know anything about Jordan Love. We don't. I mean, Minnesota's a disaster. Jaden Daniels. I mean, he's too busy worrying about trying to sue people wearing the number 5.
3: Jalen Hurts. It's the same thing. Even though he's won a Super Bowl, people still question. I mean, it's question marks going into this season about him. And you're talking about a guy that has won a Super Bowl and been to another Super Bowl. So you're right about that.
2: All right, we're going to continue on with our NFL preview as we get closer and closer to kickoff. But first, we've got him on the horn. His ringer was off. He was in the clubhouse. There's some etiquette around these parts when it comes to the golf course. Let's welcome in the head golf coach for the Michigan State University Spartans. His name's Casey Lubon. He's a friend of the program. He's a friend of our foursomes here.
3: Yes,
2: we got to put together a scrambles team. Tried to get him for the Lomas Brown outing, but I got no called, no showed there, Lo. It was tough. It was very difficult to deal with, and I think that's because we were playing with one of his buddies at TOC, so he got mad at me about it. Coach Lubon, how are you, my friend?
4: What's up, fellas? How you doing?
2: Just my blood pressure. You know, we're getting ready for another great NFL football season, but before we get to that, the Folds of Honor, the fifth Folds of Honor event, coming to a conclusion today. Are you exhausted yet?
4: Yeah, that was 4 days ago. We were exhausted, but was another spectacular affair over there in Grand Haven. So proud of what that event has become, and we are back on the road after finishing sixth, had a couple good rounds, and played some solid golf, but we're going to watch the rest on our phones as they finish here, so pretty special.
3: Yeah, Coach, so I'm always interested in the philanthropic part of organizations and events that get put on. And I see you could donate to the scholarships for military and first responders. Can you talk a little bit about that, people who want to donate, and what do those funds go towards?
4: Yeah, so great question, Lomas. Obviously, the Folds of Honor has one sole mission, is to take care of family members of fallen or disabled soldiers or first responders. And they've provided, I think it's over $85 million worth of scholarships just in the schools that were represented in this golf tournament, $22 million worth of scholarships to each of these individual schools. It's an incredible thing. You know, when you watch the testimonials of these kids who grew up without a father, without a mother, who was lost at war or lost as a firefighter or a cop. And, you know, FoldsOfHonor.org is an easy way. A great way to do it is go over and play American Dunes. All the profits from American Dunes go to the Folds of Honor. When we started the event 5 years ago, the profits were $1 million, and today it's over $10 million. So we feel like the college golf tournament has helped showcase what a wonderful place it is and sent a lot of people over there. And we just hope people continue to take care of America's heroes.
2: You know, you mentioned American Dunes there. How did the course fare against some of the best men's and women's collegiate golfers this past week?
4: Well, I'll tell you, it's one of the harder and more demanding golf courses we play on the calendar. But these kids are getting so good. Like Lorenzo Pinelli shot 65 today. You know, Julian Mentzer was 4 under for the golf tournament. In the first round, a freshman from Georgia Tech shot 63. So I don't know if you can make a golf course hard enough for these young men and women anymore, but it's still pretty sweet, and it shows great on TV. We got about 45 minutes left of coverage. You're going to see some exciting action.
3: Yeah, Coach, so I know that William Jennings played in the competed in the Rocket Classic this year. And we all know around here that the Rocket Classic is going away. Is that any effects? Will that affect you guys in any type of way? Do you guys shift to another type of, you know, golf, you know, outing or something to set it up? What happens now that the Rocket Classic is no more?
4: Yeah, it's just kind of a sad thing, right? I think Michigan... does it affect us a lot? No, we've had 4 or 5 guys playing it, but I think Michigan's a great golf state. I think if you look at the Meyer LPGA Classic, the Ally Challenge at Warwick Hills a couple weeks ago, like there's an appetite for professional golf in Michigan. And I'm bummed that event is not going to continue, but I'm not giving up the dream of finding, you know, another opportunity to host a tour event here in this state, because it's something that everybody cherishes. And for our guys, you know, their dream is to play a pro golf tournament in their home state. So we'll keep poking around, and maybe we'll get another opportunity here. But thankful for Rocket for all they did to put that event on.
2: You know, Coach, is it difficult coordinating an event on this type of scale with this many teams involved and have both the men's and women's side, you know, and trying to run a joint tournament?
4: Yeah, it's unlike anything in college golf, right? And it starts on Friday upon arrival. Every team has courtesy cars through Ziegler Auto waiting for them when they arrive. And no college tournament in America does that. They play two practice rounds. We've got a college am with people from all over the country who come in, all the big sponsors. It's very, very different. The budget for this tournament is probably 100x any other golf tournament, or let's just say 75x any other normal golf tournament. And a lot of that's going back to family members of heroes, and a lot of it's putting on the best show we can in college golf. It's quite an honor, fifth year, to host the biggest tournament, the most meaningful tournament in college golf, and I think we got plans to keep it growing from here.
3: Yeah, this may be a crazy question, Coach, but NIL hadn't seeped in yet, has it? I mean, you don't have to deal with that right now, do you?
4: Oh, yeah.
3: Oh,
4: yeah,
3: wow.
4: It's a part of our world, yeah. It's probably, you know, it's probably more of meritocracy than it is in the big sports. I mean, the top players are making money. I'm not what is widely reported. You know, Charlie Woods is making $3.5 million, all that. I don't think we're talking about that, but we are talking about kids who have excelled at the highest level, having some form of NIL to keep them in school a little while longer. The greatest thing about what's happening in golf is the best player in college golf is walking right out to the PGA Tour and being able to win in year one. So this has become kind of the main training grounds. But money is seeping in, which I will tell you is concerning. But it's the way of the world now.
2: You know what? And, you know, Coach Lubon, it wasn't too long ago. Lomas and I were at the par three in the D event, and I was talking about, your good buddy, Coach Chad, who played with us up at TOC, and how lucky that institution is. You know, we talk all the time about Coach Izzo and the basketball program, right? And what good hands, the institution is to have an elder statesman like that trying to, you know, guide all of sports, not just his sport, but all of sports in the positive direction. And spending so much time with Coach Chad, I'll tell you what, at the MSU golf program, I mean, you guys are in great hands. Between the two of you, not only can both of you smack the absolute hell out of the golf ball, and you're damn good players, but just overall, to have that kind of individual like the two of you out in the forefront, hitting the road, doing the recruiting, playing in these types of events, I think it's a brilliant idea, first off, you know, to be able to put, you know, a face with a name and to be out there in the public light and being seen and doing all of that and the handshakes and all that, but just a great time and great coaching as well. I mean, I don't know what I owe that guy, but I guess I got to send an NIL check because he fixed my drive in like three holes.
4: Yeah, he's, you know, I'm lucky I got two assistant coaches. I mean, but the difference is you have three of us and you got Coach Izzo, and now you have Dan Bartholomew and Coach Fitzgerald and Kevin Guskowitz who are here for the long haul and who want to be here. And you treat the place that you want to be at differently. You know, I'm in my 16th year. I'm the fourth longest tenured head coach, and it's my life. And I'm so excited about how our summer turned out. We got the right people. We got great Spartans, and I'm just happy to play a part in all that.
3: Yeah, Coach, were you able to get to the game? Did you go to the game? I mean, no?
4: Oh, yeah. Game days are work days for us. You know, we see 150, 200 donors. We see recruits. We have people in. It's a community thing, right? And it's the same whether it's Ann Arbor or College, you know, College Park or wherever it is. It's all the College Station. It's all the same thing. But football makes me as excited as every other Spartan fan, and I can't wait for this one.
2: Yeah, that's fantastic. And will we see you for the third annual Lomas Brown Golf Classic for the kids?
3: Open invitation.
4: Yeah, I just looked at that text when you sent me that I didn't respond. So first, my apologies on that. I was probably in Scotland. But yes, pencil me in right now. Get the date in my thing, and I promise you guys.
2: Listen to the kids. They're so excited. There he is. Hey, we're going to pull you away from Scotland.
4: Right now, I promise I'll be there.
2: Hey, what a guy. Yeah, he is the coach, ladies and gentlemen, Casey Luban. The fifth annual Folds of Honor Collegiate taking place there at American Dunes. It truly is something special. It's an amazing tournament to have that many teams and trying to coordinate just the logistics. I mean, what a nightmare. But you guys have done it again. You've got television coverage on the Golf Channel. If you missed any of it, you can actually turn on the Golf Channel tomorrow as well. That's Thursday. Yes, September 10th. And they're showing replays all day long. Coach Luban, we greatly appreciate you and your entire staff and the program there for being such great friends of the program. Thank you, Coach.
4: It's my pleasure, guys. Have a great night.
2: There he goes. That's Casey Luban, probably in Scotland, he said. Just had to drop that in right on my forehead. See how he did that?
3: I know.
2: He said, yeah, I ain't got time for you. I'm in Scotland.
3: Just letting you know. But
2: just let me know.
3: He said we could pencil him in for the third annual.
2: I don't run with pencils.
3: That,
2: I like that, AB. I got permanent Sharpie over here, Coach. I'm telling you, Lo. I'm stacked next year.
3: You going to sack the team?
2: Oh, it's already sacked.
3: We need
2: commitments
3: to bring the trophy home.
2: I'm tired of this trophy, just hanging out with Bob Krause.
3: Yes.
2: Yes. This trophy is coming home.
3: It needs to, AB. It needs to. Bring it home, AB.
2: Patriots, Seahawks, who you got tonight?
3: I'm going to go with the Seahawks. Even though their corner is missing the game, their cornerback isn't going to play tonight, I just think they got too much, especially on the defensive side of the ball.
2: Yeah, you think about Trayvon Henderson not being available for the Patriots in the run game there and how that might affect things. That's a big question there. But Zach Charbonnet and the running back for Seattle, you got no Kenneth Walker. Charbonnet's out on the pup coming back from the ACL. So we'll have to see. It'll be a lot of fun tonight, 8:20 on NBC. And catch the game right here on 760 WJR, your home for the National Football League all season long. But that's after the Coach Fitzgerald Show, which is coming at you next right here on the Great Voice of the Great Lakes, 760 WJR. All right, fans, quick question for my guy, number 75. Which Lions debit?
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2: Shotgun snap, 44 Seattle. He's hit as he drops back. The ball free. Picked up by Nwosu. Running down the side. 30, 20, 10, 5. Touchdown. It's picked off and a touchdown. And that will seal it, it seems, right now for the Seahawks in Super Bowl 60.
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2: Foles running up and down the lines, a direct snap, and it goes.